0: ability to flush it, know that you're playing the next weekend, and, you know, start game planning for that game that's coming up literally within, you know, 6.5 days.
1: Correct.
0: And so you don't have that luxury. Now, with that being said, maybe what these guys need is a little bit of reset after they do, you know, they hit the practice, they get 3-4 days off. Sometimes maybe that is what you need, just a mental and physical reset, and so that you can come prepared and ready to go Friday on ESPN against a really good Montana State team.
1: Well, and, you know, we sound like homers if we say this. They are playing better football.
0: Yeah.
1: They're playing a more consistent game. The lapses aren't a whole half. They're 10 minutes here, but that 10 minutes in the fourth quarter, actually, heck, it was probably 7 minutes, was disastrous.
0: It's about 50 minutes of pretty good football and then 10 minutes of really bad football. And that 10 minutes at this level, when you're playing good teams, you know, maybe you can get away with it when you're playing a really bad football team. But I know as yet to do that. You know, even Cal Poly, they're receiving votes. They're in the top 25. They played San Jose State to a 10-point loss, and then you're playing two ranked or two teams that are receiving votes are ranked from, you know, at the FCS level. And so the schedule doesn't get necessarily easier. You're going into Big Sky play, but there's going to be opportunities to win some games, and the Vandals have to figure out a way how to win these close games.
1: Well, here's the thing. Here's the thing, as Doug pointed out, he can eloquently do. Doug Taylor helping us out here today. You win your last eight games, you're in the playoffs.
0: Yeah.
1: Now, does that seem likely right now? I don't think there's a whole lot of Vandal fans that think they're going to win the last eight games. But you know what? It can happen. We've seen crazier things happen.
0: Absolutely.
1: And if you win that, that means you would have beaten the number one team in the country. You would have beaten the number three team in the country. Davis is going to be in the top 10 by the time you would have beaten three top 10 teams. Heck, you might even get in at 7-5 if you ran. Even if you didn't win the automatic berth, you might get in.
0: I'd just be happy if they beat Davis. I mean,
1: they haven't beat Davis. But that's way down the road.
0: Yeah, that's way down the road. But I mean, that would be nice.
1: We're going to wrap things up here. A lot of quiet faces left this building, not only on the field but in the stands here. We'll tell you what's coming up next week, and we'll do that as we wrap up the show. ACU beats the Idaho Vandals 41-39 here. The postgame show will wrap it up when we come back on the Idaho Central Credit Union, Idaho Vandals Radio Network from Learfield.
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4: North Idaho weather.
5: Dry and sunny well into next week. A light wind's going to pick up Sunday night into Monday, but that's really the only change. Clear skies, dry air is going to allow for cool nights. Overnight lows dipping into the 40s, lower 50s. Today we'll get to 76, 78 for a high tomorrow.
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1: Welcome back. Well, this is the non-conference season comes to a close. The final eight games here are conference games, and it'll be back after a Saturday off. So Vandal fans, try to enjoy the Saturday off. Also, if your significant other is not a Vandal fan or not a football fan, don't try to pull the wool over his or her eyes by saying there's a football game this weekend. Just spend some time with the family, all right? Do that, you know, that's what you should do, right, Trent?
0: That's what I'm planning to do. Maybe sprinkle a little golf in, we'll see.
1: Okay, that's not exactly what I had in mind.
0: It's my birthday on Thursday, so I get one day. I get one day.
1: Oh, sure. We don't have a birth certificate here. We don't know anything about that. You know, and I think it will be an interesting week for the Vandals. I think it'll be a week of kind of introspectively looking at things. Certainly the coaches will do that. And then here's the other thing is they'll get out on the road. This game of college football never ends. They'll be out on the road and seeing what happens. So, but there's nothing you can do about it now. The Vandals 0-4 again, first 0-4 start in 12 years. Don't forget the coaches show comes up Tuesday night, 7 Mountain, 8 o'clock Pacific. Thomas Ford will be there. We'll have one segment with the coach talking about this game. Then we will have two segments with Alex Pribble talking about the Vandals men's basketball team, and then Arthur Marrera will join us for two segments about the women's team. It's just around the corner. The season opener is that first week of November, so we really have, what, less than 6 weeks before the first game of the season. So basketball is just around the corner. Any final thoughts here?
0: Tough one, heartbreaker, got to reset. A lot of season left, so see what happens.
1: We don't call you the best analyst in the business for your succinct comments like that right there. All right, safe travels, my friend. I'll see you in a couple of weeks. Thanks to Doug Taylor for all his assistance here today. And, again, if you don't know Doug, he does a fabulous job on the women's games, and we'll have him this year as well. We're happy to have him back with the Idaho Vandal family. That's going to do it for our broadcast. Thanks to John back in the studios in Boise, Brad as well, for helping us, keeping us on track. We appreciate you being part of us. Thanks for sticking with us here today, and we'll see you in a couple of weeks. A week from Friday night, the number one ranked team in the country in the FCS, the Montana State Bobcats, will roll into town. It shall be on national TV. Certainly hope you can join us for the broadcast right here. Once again, for Trent Cowan and Doug Taylor and all of us here on the Idaho Vandal Radio Network, Dennis Patchen saying so long. Our final score, ACU wins it. Idaho falls to 0-4 on the season, 41-39. 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
4: Should be clear, maybe some clouds, clearing off by tomorrow when we see a high again of 77, even warmer on Monday at 79, the first day of fall, mix of sun and clouds in 76, lows in the low 50s.
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0: Heck yeah. How are you doing, Sandpoint? I got to tell you, this is going to be one of the funnest shows I've had yet today. You've got it tuned at 97.1 KSPT. This is Sandpoint's premier station for talk radio. And you're right in the middle of it, with Toshi, where we talk about solutions-oriented approach to community and cooperation. I'm always blessed to have the most incredible guest on my show, but today is definitely a special, special, valuable moment for me because I'm joined by the O'Rourkes. Sue and John have immigrated from the UK into America, and they're people that I've known socially and professionally for the last couple years. Sue is one of the most amazing beams of good light and energy that you could come across, and John is exactly what you'd expect from, you know, the typical adult experienced male. He is a very kind and courteous person, rooted in pragmaticism with just enough slice of cynicism to make him super funny when you start talking to him. So let me introduce you to today's guest before we move into things. First of all, let's talk to Sue O'Rourke. Say hi to the Sandpoint community, Sue.
1: Hello, Sandpoint.
0: And Sue, again, you are I've never seen you without a smile. I've never seen you be anything but supportive of the people that you're around. You're just such a beautiful, blessed soul to be around. Let me ask you this, super simple. Okay. Tell me three things, aside from like family and your pets, because, you know, those are like easy ones. But tell me three things that make you happy.
1: Three things that make me happy. Good food and cooking. Very happy when I'm cooking with a glass of wine.
0: Yeah, for sure.
1: Yeah. Looking out at the mountains from where we live. We've got a little deck and we've got beautiful views of the mountains. Not so keen on the trains.
0: But yeah.
1: And, all my friends, all the friends we've made in Sandpoint, I think.
0: And I've seen you and John together in so many different dynamics, but the one thing that I've never asked about you guys is how long have you guys been together?
1: We've been together since 1982.
0: 1982. So I was 7 years old when that happened. Yeah, 44 years ago. That's amazing. So, John, you know, let me ask you, as we kind of introduce you to the community, go ahead and say hi to Sandpoint.
2: Greetings, Sandpoint.
0: Yes, and I will try to translate as we go on if there's times where you can't hear through their thick UK accents. But they're, again, just absolutely beautiful people to be around. You've been with Sue for 44 years. I've met your son. I've met your grandchildren. They're all amazing and incredible people. What is your biggest victory in life?
2: Good Lord. Probably my son.
0: Yeah.
2: And being married to Sue, of course. I nearly forgot.
0: Yeah, she didn't shoot him a look at all, guys. She just smiled, and she's like, and they do. They have an absolutely amazing son. Most of you in Sandpoint probably know him. His name's Rory. They've got a couple amazing kids. It's Ema, and what's the other daughter's name?
1: Neve, three, and Mirren.
0: And Mirren. Ema, Neve, yeah. And Mirren. And, you know, I will say something that's consistent through the whole family. If you run into John, if you run into Sue, if you run into Rory, they're always absolutely grinning from ear to ear. I personally have a deep history from my past in being involved in the Down syndrome community, and there's a certain stigmatism that comes with Down syndrome. People are like, you think that it's a challenge, but honestly, children with Down syndrome are the greatest kids of all time. Okay. I'd almost root for it because I used to teach yoga to this kid named Jeremy, and actually, there's a whole group of kids that I taught on Mondays. They call themselves the Down syndrome dudes, and these guys were the happiest guys I've ever met. And if you've ever had the opportunity, if you haven't had the opportunity, go onto YouTube and check out what Shane Gillis has to say about the community, because these guys are doing better than all of us. These guys are in a great mood all the time. So nonetheless, the reason that we've all gotten together today is I've always found Sue and Rory and John to be just incredibly kind, beautiful, courteous, the sort of people you want to have over at your dinner party. And they're from the UK. You can hear it in every word they say. And what I was kind of curious about is with their experiences of both being brought up in the UK and then immigrating to America, what are the things that make us make us similar? What do we have in common? And what are the things that are a little bit, you know, different within society when it comes to America and our motherland, the UK? So that is what we're going to be focusing on today. We've got it broken down into three segments, and we'll get back to that in just a moment after we hear from our sponsors. Again, you've got it on KSPT 97.1, Sandpoint's premier station for talk radio.
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0: was feeling solo.
1: Oh, I can't say it enough. Lift Me Up From That Place. It's Adam Lasher. You can find him on Spotify and Apple Music. And that's what we're trying to do here in Sandpoint. We're just trying to find the places where we all can come together as a community and really elevate the living experience of what it's like to just walk this earth together and be happy and fun in that way. So let's start by just learning a little bit more about Sue and John's personal journey. As I mentioned, they have immigrated to America after a lifetime abroad, most commonly

0: like military brats, right?
1: Army brats.
0: Yeah, as you move around through different communities, you know, kind of following your parents around. So your father, what branch of the military was he involved in the UK?
2: The medical corps.
0: Okay.
2: He was a doctor.
0: And as a byproduct of that, list off for us, what are the different countries that you got to experience and live in when you were a child?
2: I'm born in London, then moved to Scotland, then moved to Nepal, then moved back to England, then off to Singapore, then Hong Kong, then Germany, and back to England, then Germany again. And
0: so
2: then I...
0: Nepal, a couple stops in Germany, a stop in Scotland. Yeah. As you were a child experiencing these moves with, you know, with your family, what was the spot that you loved the most?
2: I think my favorite place was Hong Kong.
0: And why would that be?
2: Oh, it was just great. It was so much fun.
0: Okay.
2: It really was fantastic. And I was there while the Vietnam War was on, so there was a lot of American servicemen that came up for shore leave, and we got to know loads. I was pen pals with a lot of American servicemen. Yeah, it's just great
1: Your
2: fun
1: family
2: there.
1: Family still live there.
2: Still got a lot of family there.
0: Well, this was a question. I was going to save it for later, but you're segueing right into it because, you know, I have always really enjoyed like the Australian and the South American accents. When I've met an Australian woman, I've always wanted to just be like, oh, tell me more, right? And there's something obviously very, very unique about the accent that you hear from people from the UK. Now, are people in the UK and England, are they as endearing towards the American accent as we are towards the UK accent?
1: I don't think so.
0: No?
1: I don't think, no, you don't hear many American accents in England.
3: I mean, growing up in Montreal and French Canada.
0: Yeah.
3: The Parisians and everybody comes up and they don't hear the same accent.
0: We have been joined in studio by another member of the Blue Sky Broadcasting Company, another great friend of ours, Pat. And so if he's going to add his 2 cents, we're going to give him a mic so that you can hear what he's kind of saying as well.
4: A cent and a half.
0: Yeah, there it is. So how old were you when you two met?
1: 28. Yeah, 28, I think.
0: Yeah. And
2: that's our answer.
0: And not to get super romantic in the moment, John, but what was it? What was it about Sue at age 28 where you're like, I need to have some coffee with that woman?
1: Well, I was married to someone else at the time.
0: Oh, okay. Yes.
1: I think he just wanted what he couldn't have.
0: That sounds typically British, if that's not all right for me to say. Fair enough. Professionally, okay. So again, what did you do professionally in your life, John?
2: Well, myself and Sue, we used to run restaurants.
0: Okay.
2: For many years, restaurants, wine bars, and pubs.
4: I know a guy.
2: Yeah.
0: Yeah.
2: Strange enough. But then, strange enough, again, both my parents died within a year, and I went a bit odd and went into construction. For some reason, but I enjoyed myself. So
0: you guys met at age 28.
1: Yeah.
0: How long of a courtship? When did you get married?
1: We got married in 85.
0: Okay. And so how old were you in 85?
1: 30.
0: So yeah. Just a couple years later. And then when did Rory become part of your life?
1: About 2 months later.
0: Okay. Fair enough. You know, there's a couple different ways we run that sequence, right?
4: Gun-loaded, Johnny.
2: Yeah,
0: do they do that in the UK the way they do in America when the father of the bride finds out that you're with child? Yeah. Okay. Well, that's awesome. When did you first start to kind of marinate on the thought of maybe leaving the UK to become part of America?
1: Yeah. Well, I think not until Rory had left England and moved to America. And even then, we weren't sure he was going to stay here for good. But he is. He'd never go back to England.
0: And did Rory move here because of professional reasons or?
1: Love.
0: Oh, okay. Okay.
1: Yeah.
0: He met an American woman who just, yeah. I get it.
1: And I knew he was pretty sick of England. Things started going, this was like in the late 90s, I think, when he came over, 2000s. And then once I knew he was here for good and he started having children, we've been saying for years, we should really move and

0: But I was working. I was still working. John retired during COVID, not out of choice, really. But so, yeah, it's probably from about the 2020 onwards. And my mum died that year. Okay. So I didn't. I've got sisters and a brother. But everything, the focus moved to America then, really, to be here. And we've been here lots of times for visits.
1: So your move to America was really more a byproduct of your attachment to your family.
0: Yes.
1: And the fact that they had come here in that direction.
0: Yes.
1: Now, I know that recently, how recently did you become a U.S. citizen?
0: We're not citizens.
1: Okay.
0: We're residents.
1: Residents, okay.
0: We got our green cards just a year ago.
1: Okay.
0: I
1: was going to say that, you know, there's a lot of obviously talk locally and culturally with what's going on in our country when it comes to what immigrants will allow to stay, which immigrants we want to have move back to, you know, their place of origin. What has the immigration process been like for you? Where have been the challenges and what sort of work have you had to put into it?
0: Well, we found it remarkably smooth and straightforward, to
2: follow
0: be honest.
2: Follow the rules.
0: Yeah. We did hire a lawyer to make sure we were going in the right direction, and we had advice that we should do. But everything, it was more what other people were saying to us, like, oh, you might not get in, you know, watch out, you might. But we just felt everyone was so kind, and we had to have lots of vaccinations, like childhood vaccinations we had to have again, and spent quite a bit of money on the medical and the vaccinations and the lawyer. Mm. But when we went off to Spokane for our final interview, it was over in moments.
1: So now you've got a measure of, now what did you call, residency?
0: Residency,
1: okay,
0: yeah, green cards.
1: So now are you still working to move forward in the citizenship process?
0: Yeah, I think you have to be a resident for 5 years.
1: Okay.
0: Then you can become a citizen.
1: But isn't there more than just residency? Like, isn't there a certain amount of testing or education? Is there anything that you have to...
0: Well, that's all to get your residency.
2: Yeah,
1: okay.
0: That's what you have to go through to get your green card. Lots and lots of forms to fill in.
1: And so
0: family detail going back like two generations.
1: Was there propaganda along the way? Like in our paperwork and in our education, do we tell you that America is much better than the UK?
0: No.
1: Well, it is.
0: No.
1: You know,
2: that's why we're here.
0: It is.
1: I actually can't speak to that because I haven't spent time in the UK. That's exactly why I brought you guys in, just to learn a little bit more about
0: you know. Like that.
1: Okay.
0: There are questions like, have you murdered a person before?
2: Yeah.
0: You know?
1: And I don't even know if that's a deal breaker, to be honest with you. You know, it might be a matter of where and why. Have there been any challenges that you've faced in the immigration process and getting yourself into a place of residency?
2: No, I think
0: it was really just for us to I think we were quite proactive. When we first spoke to the lawyer and she said, well, you've got to get a medical arranged before we can even put your application in. And there's months waiting list. So I phoned every health center she gave me right out to Seattle and everywhere and got the first medical done within 2 weeks. And she couldn't believe it, the lawyer. She said, oh, God, she said, you're keen.
1: Well, okay, so that's interesting. So as I'm watching, you know, the news, and the news seems to be so incredibly filled with hyperbolic rhetoric where they're trying to just put one person against the other, one side of the other. Has your experience run parallel or antithetical to what we are most commonly shown in media?
0: Our experience wasn't anything like you see in the media.
1: Okay. Okay.
0: You know, nothing. It was just great. It was really good. It was smooth. And we've got friends.
2: So
0: we have a couple of friends say they're not going to come and visit us while Trump's in power.
1: Isn't that amazing?
0: I know. I said, why?
1: I think about one of my favorite movies growing up was Robin Williams in Good Morning Vietnam.
0: Oh, yes.
1: And there's a scene in that movie where he witnesses a bar being exploded. And then like 4 hours later, he has to go on to his military air show. And he has to share a story that's 180 degrees antithetical to what he had just witnessed with his own eyes. And that's kind of something that I've personally held on to over the last 10, 15 years. Is it's like, how many times do you have to see on TV something that is exactly opposite of what you've experienced to realize that it's very possible that we're being lied to about a lot of things? So, you know, it's great to, and again, it's our blessing. Like the UK lost out when they lost you, because you guys are both beautiful and amazing people.

0: 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And now that we know how you've gotten here, when we come back from the break, we're going to talk a little bit more about some of the cultural and social differences between what you've experienced in the UK and America. 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

0: Welcome back to KSPT 97.1, Sandpoint's premier station for talk radio. You've got it on right in the middle of it with Toshi. And we're having a lot of fun talking to the O'Rourke family, just really kind of exploring the similarities and differences between the culture of the UK, England, and here in America. Now, about 10 years ago, I was lucky enough to be at a restaurant in LA called the Addiction Bistro. When I looked across the table from me and I saw Steve Ferrone, and Steve Ferrone became the drummer of the Tom Petty and the Heartbreakers after Stan Lynch left the band. Dude was from the UK. I'm sitting with my buddy Kenny and I look over and I go, Steve Ferrone? And he goes, yeah. I go, oh dude, come over here. Let me buy you dinner. Cause I've always been an unbelievable, fan of Tom Petty and the Heartbreakers. And Steve, kind of told me, he's like, you know, I've been living in LA for 10 years and you're the first person who's ever recognized me in public. And I was like, well, dude, I'm an uncommon Petty fan. Like, I've been to at least 30 of your shows and I'm here to see, you know, I'm like, I'm in LA tonight to see Ben Montenk. And he's like, yeah, so am I. And I asked him, you know, to sit down and have dinner with us. And we were at this restaurant. When the server came over to ask for our order, Steve Ferrone, without missing a beat, goes, I'll have the bangers and mash. And I was like, of course you will. Of course you will. And most of us in America don't even know what bangers and mash are. But it's obviously a very common and popular dish in the UK. So let me start by asking you this. As you move into America and you start to imbibe and enjoy our society, what surprised you most about American food when you first came here?
1: I think how much of it was fried.
0: Yeah, okay.
2: Lots
1: sweet of
2: it
1: things.
2: Was. Of it.
1: Oh, yeah, and sweetness in bread and bread. Everything.
0: Okay.
1: Bread tastes really sweet.
0: What about portion sizes?
1: Oh, yes, massive portions.
0: Okay, right? So a little different. Like yeah. Over here, we make sure the plate is full.
1: Yeah.
2: Oh, yes.
0: Yes, okay. Yeah. What, you know, so when it comes to food and different aspects of, like, culture, as you've started to, you know, spend time and integrate into America, what are the things that you miss most from England that aren't readily available here in America?
1: Well, food-wise.
0: Sure.
1: Marmite. Have you heard of Marmite?
0: It's Marmite.
1: It's a yeast spread. Extract. Yes, it's you either hate it or love it.
0: Okay.
1: In fact, there is an expression in England, it's like Marmite. You know, you either hate it or love it.
0: Okay.
1: And you add it to, like, beef stews, you put a dollop in. It's vegetarian, it's not a meat thing. And it's lovely on buttered toast. I love that. And Bisto gravy granules.
0: So what is this? What is a Bisto granule, gravy granule?
1: If you cook a roast in England, Sunday roast meal is tradition. You go to the pub at lunchtime, come back, and you've had your joint of meat cooking in the oven for a couple of hours. And you get friends round, and you make gravy with it, which isn't like the gravy you hear, like the white gravy. It's meat flour. Juices, and the gravy granules are like a corn flour thickener, and you add it into the gravy, and it makes it lovely and thick.
0: And you mentioned pub, because maybe this is a misconception or, you know, a generalization that I've made, but it almost feels and sounds like 80% of the English day is spent in the pub in one form or another, right? So what would you say? Why don't you speak to this, John? What would you say is the difference in, like, the pub and the nightlife dynamics and opportunities between US and the UK?
2: There isn't that much difference, to my mind. All the bars and the pubs are quite unique in a way. They're very much meeting places, but so are bars. But you always had a pub that you went to. It was your local, they call it. And that's one you always went to, even if it was 15-minute, 20-minute drive down the road. That's what you call your local.
1: Yeah, like Connie's is for us here.
0: Yes, yes. And I think pub stands for public house, right? Is that where it all comes down from? Yeah, just a place where everybody can hang out together. So now that you've been here for a few years, and obviously it was your family that brought you here, but once you got here, you had to start to integrate within the communities. Do you find that Americans as a whole are easier or more difficult to create and form deep connections with?
1: Easier.
0: Easier. Really?
1: Lovely, lovely people. Open.
2: People in Sandpoint are so friendly.
0: Okay.
2: You cannot believe how friendly they are.
0: So then how would that contrast to England? Is there a reason why it's a little bit more difficult, or people standoffish in a certain
1: English
0: way?
1: English people are much more reserved.
0: Okay.
1: You know, I always think the Americans and the Irish are similar. that if you're in Dublin and you talk to someone in a over a shop counter, you know their life story.
0: Okay.
1: Within 5 minutes. And it's very much like that with Americans. They always tell you where they came from and always interested in our accents.
0: For sure.
1: Yeah.
0: Sometimes I find myself pleasantly shocked by the things that are allowed on British television.
1: Oh.
0: I feel like there is less barriers on language and crassness. What can you speak to when we talk about the differences between the sense of humor of Americans versus the English?
1: Well, I think the English have got a much more dry sense of humor and appreciate like sarcasm. And that, I think Americans are more what you see is what you get, you know, and am I explaining that well?
2: Mm-hmm.
1: Well. But we love the American, I love Curb Your Enthusiasm and programs like that. I mean, England has got some good, I think they're better at the detectives and,
0: okay,
1: you know, well, we watched a program last night.
2: John Cleese is actually saying at the moment that it's very difficult to be humorous because everyone's going, oh, you can't say that. Oh, no, you shouldn't have said that.
0: I feel like the pendulum is starting to swing back.
2: Yeah.
0: I feel like people are starting to get a little fed up with you know, having cancel culture attached to comedy.
1: Yes.
0: Because one of the things that most people who love comedy have embraced is that when it comes

0: comes to love, war, and comedy, like all the other rules, should be, you know, you should be allowed to say whatever you want if it generates a laugh. And I know that we really experienced a period of time where culturally that was kind of looked down upon. Now, did that same sort of cancel culture and you know, kind of having people eliminated for one bad joke 10 years ago, was that as prevalent in the UK as it was here in America? I think, I don't know if you know,
1: yeah,
0: but like
1: definitely.
0: Kevin, it was, okay.
2: It still is. It still is.
1: It is.
0: Yeah. You know, I think of Kevin Hart as an example. You know, he had a couple tweets from like 10 years ago that ended up costing him the opportunity to host the Emmy or the Oscar Awards or whatever one time. So here's something interesting. I think maybe you could speak to this, Sue. Are there any phrases that are uniquely American that have really just tickled you or made you feel the opposite direction, kind of cringe? Is there something, anything we say here in America that every time you hear it, you're like, I can't believe that's coming out of your mouth?
2: Well, not really, but it's funny. I was talking to Rory about it, and he said, I could care less. And I said, what? And he said, that's what they say. I could care less. Not
0: right.
2: I couldn't care
0: couldn't
2: less.
0: Couldn't care less, right? Yeah, exactly. That makes sense because honestly,
2: less.
0: It's...
2: I can't really think of any of that.
0: What about you, John? Is there anything that Americans say that when you say it, you just go, oh my God, that's such a funny euphemism for this country?
1: No. No. It's always interesting listening to Americans talk. But yeah, you just chat along. You don't really go, oh no, that's a bit odd. That's the first time I've heard you could
2: care less.
1: Could care less.
0: Couldn't
2: yes.
0: care
2: what
0: less.
2: Was it straight away? Could no. care less.
0: What are a couple? You know, like again, I grew up playing baseball, loving baseball, and though it seems to be a similar game, I couldn't tell you the first thing about cricket.
1: Cricket,
0: right?
1: Cracking
0: so.
1: Game.
0: What sports are unbelievably and vastly popular in the UK that are non-existent here in America?
1: Just cricket. I think
0: okay.
1: Even then, I believe you're starting to play. There's a couple of clubs, probably English-based Americans or American-based English people would play. But now sport is sport.
2: What about darts? Do they play
1: darts
2: here?
1: Yeah, they play darts here. Yeah, they've got a fairly
0: kind of a pub
1: team.
0: Game.
1: Yeah.
0: Do you find world-class athletes on the cricket field? Do you find people who could probably cross over to several different sports because of their athleticism? Because again, my short experience of cricket is a big, ugly bat and a bunch of dudes just kind of standing around. They could almost have an ale in their hand as they did it.
1: Well, that would be nice. No, there's a cricket's more of a game. It's eye coordination.
0: Yeah.
1: Hand coordination. Same as baseball. I tried going into the nets and had that automatic baseball thing thrown at me. I couldn't get anywhere near it.
0: Oh, okay.
1: It was 90 miles an hour, though, so it was past me before I'd even finished my swing. I was like, jeez.
0: So if you had to kind of, you know, subjugate it this way, do you think that an American baseball team, if they transported over and started playing cricket, would be more successful on a cricket field, or do you think a cricket team would be more successful taking their skills over to a baseball field?
1: That would be interesting to watch. I've no idea. With cricket, they bounce the ball usually before it gets to the batsman. In baseball, it comes straight at you.
0: It's straight at you, like yeah, so 95, 100 miles an hour.
1: But again, it's hand-eye coordination, and it's
2: but
1: difficult.
2: It's a typically English thing, for it, isn't it? The village green, you know, with the pub in the background, and they do the
1: over in India.
2: The teas, yeah, I know, but English
1: Pakistan.
2: Cricket.
1: Yeah. Where it started.
0: Does the UK put athletes on the same sort of pedestal that we do here in America? Do they get unbelievable endorsement contracts? Are they national heroes, or is it more isolated to, hey, they're just sports players who do what they do?
1: Well, they do fairly well. If they're successful, they'll do well.
2: Beckham.
1: David Beckham.
0: Well, of course. And he's not just the UK. He's popular worldwide. It might be that cleft chin, but who knows, you know? There's something to be said about the Tom Brady's and the David Beckham's of the world who can run around a field pretty well and be gorgeous at the same time. I'm envious, you know, but they won the genetic lottery in that way, and good on them. So, okay, well, that's great. You know, that tells

0: us a little bit about kind of the social things that bring us together and create a little bit of a difference between experiences. When we come back from our next break, we're going to talk about like social, economic, and kind of the political things that make the UK and America a little different. So once again, you're right in the middle of it with Toshi. 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

0: All right. Again, we've been having such a wonderful conversation with our friends from across the pond, the O'Rourkes, and maybe it's time for them to either confirm or dispel a couple, you know, rumors and conceptions that I've been taught to believe over the course of my life. I was taught growing up that in America, what we do is we show up at like 9 o'clock and we work till 5 o'clock with a short break in between, but we are just basically task oriented and crunching numbers the entire time between point A and B. And we're taught as we're young that in Europe, they do it totally different. You work for a couple hours and then you start eating cheese and having a glass of wine. And then you work for a couple more hours, and that the workday in Europe is usually more like a 9 to 7 type of sort of thing, but with a lot of socialization and just kind of breaks within it. Have you noticed any different format when it comes to the rhythm of the work week and how people go about professionalism between the UK and America?
1: Well, I think the work ethic is much stronger here. We know most people we talk to at Connie's have got 2 or 3 jobs. I always worked in restaurants, which where the hours were odd. And then I worked in the health service, I worked in a hospital, so it was always 8:30 to 5:30 every day. But then I know people that worked in advertising and they'd have a very long lunch break.
2: One gentleman was known as Sir Lunch-a-Lot.
1: Yes.
0: Lunch-a-Lot. And you know what? Back in the 70s and the 80s, yeah, we used to have what was called the 2-martini lunch.
1: Yeah.
0: And it wasn't, you know, it was super commonplace for your salesmen or businessmen to sit back and just enjoy a nice long, you know, lunch engagement with each other and do a little business over that and everything. So maybe there's a little to that or whatever.
1: And the unions are very protective. Unions are very big in England.
0: Okay. Okay.
1: You know, and they'll protect your work hours and everything, which I don't know if it's good or bad.
0: That, I tell you, that could probably be a whole show in itself. When I used to work and live in Las Vegas, I recognized that the unions honestly brought down the effectiveness of the workforce in the hospitality space. They have what's called the Culinary Union in Las Vegas. And everybody is so protected that, you know, you find that nobody does anything that's outside the realm of their own responsibilities. And again, I just, even as somebody who would go to restaurants, I would just notice how that affected the workplace. You mentioned work ethic, and there's kind of a phrase that goes around where basically Americans accrue vacation hours but never take them, and where in a lot of European nations you find that people honestly take, you know, 5 to 8 weeks off every year to just make space for travel and family. Have you noticed a difference between that when it comes to the American and the English culture?
1: Minimum holiday annual leave allowances in England is 4 weeks. That's the minimum. You get.
0: Yeah.
1: And in the health service, it was 7 weeks. And I know here that Rory, I think, has 2 weeks. He's allowed, they work things out. But it's so different. I think it is, like, the normal is 2 weeks, isn't it, a year here?
0: Yeah, minimum 2 weeks. And if you're doing well, then, you know, certain vocations and certain opportunities allow for, you know, 4 to 6 weeks. I know that my grandfather did well professionally and his business gave him quite a time off or whatever. But do you see that, would you say that what you've noticed in America is the family life struggles a little bit because of the lack of vacation time and the willingness to take that vacation time as compared to England?
1: We haven't. Because Rory's very lucky with the company he works for. And I haven't really asked anyone else. No, I can't say I've noticed that really. But it would horrify me if I thought I had only 2 weeks a year to get all your holidaying done in.
0: I'd kind of mentioned this to John before we started the show, but I met a man when I was in Laguna years ago who had immigrated from England. And he had told me that while in England, he had started about 5 or 6 of his own personal businesses, and every one of those businesses would fail within 12 to 18 months because of the taxation system in England. And then he came over to America, and he got into the shoe industry, and within like 2 years was a millionaire. And he said that the biggest difference in his success professionally in businesses between England and America was the taxation system. What can you speak to as being the difference between America and England when it comes to taxes in the professional world?
2: They seem to tax everything in England.
1: Everything, yeah.
2: Everything. I mean, literally everything, because of the welfare state. People find that if they work and they're taxed and they don't earn that much, you can earn more on the welfare state just sitting at home.
0: And what do you think that's
2: up
0: a byproduct
2: to £70,000 with a family.
0: Really? What? When did that start in England, and what's that a byproduct of? Why did they get so deeply engrossed into a welfare opportunity?
1: Well, it must have been when Labour government were in power still, I think. And, the taxation is just awful. Mm. And as John said, there's so many people on benefits.
2: Yeah.
1: That's why they keep raising the taxes, to pay for all the benefits. And we have inheritance tax. You know, when you die, your property you give to your child is taxed.
0: And that's about 50%, right? Yeah. Is that what I've heard? Yeah, that every time
1: pensions, we live on our state old age pensions. They're taxed as well.
0: So would you say that they're taxed more? You're taxed more heavily in England than you are in America?
1: Far more.
0: Okay, because again, as you know, most Americans will complain about the fact that by the time you encounter sales tax and property tax and income tax.

0: so on and so forth. You know, they talk about like the pharaohs with the slaves, like the slaves were only taxed 18%, you know, and most Americans are taxed like 42%. At the same time, though, you know, my grandfather, who served in World War II and lived through the Depression and so forth, you know, he said that when America was actually at its most thriving, his personal tax rate was at like 45%. So I, you know, trying to find that balance between those weights and measures and finding a way to, you know, have a rising tide rise all ships. It's definitely something that's obviously not easy for any government to kind of figure out. Is there a noticeable difference in class systems between England and the UK? We feel like we pride America for creating the middle class, and that most other societies live in a two-class system, the haves and the have-nots. How does that play out in England?
1: Well, England, John never sees it, I think, because he lived in so many countries growing up, but there's such a big class difference. It, you know, the upper, middle, and the lower.
0: Yeah. So there is a middle.
1: There is a middle. But then you think, what do you base it on? Because a lot of people who call themselves working class earn more than the middle class people, if you're going by the class differences. And upper class people can often be quite poor. They own big mansion houses.
0: Sure.
1: You know, so money doesn't really come into it so much anymore. Mm. It's more just like just the way things have always been with the classes.
2: It's a facade, isn't it?
0: Yeah. Is it easier or harder to elevate your class, to move from lower to middle class, from middle to upper class in England or America, from what you've seen?
1: It'd be easier in America. Yeah. I was thinking America still is the land of opportunity. I know it sounds corny, but I just think people just seem open for things. And, you know, you haven't got all in England. There's a lot of bureaucracy, and I'm sure there is in America too, but in England there's a lot to, it all seems to keep you down, whereas America seems to push you up, you know, the old pioneer spirit, I think.
0: You mentioned that after you got out of the restaurant industry, you spent some time in the healthcare industry, and I think that is probably definitely a huge hot button in many societies. What have you noticed between the infrastructure of the healthcare industry of America as compared to the healthcare industry in England?
1: Oh, God, where do you start? I mean, the NHS in England is like probably the second biggest employer in the world, I think.
2: After the Chinese army, I believe.
1: And it's so badly run. It's sometimes you'll get excellent treatment. Other times you won't. And there's so many managers. Whereas I think because in America, John had treatment last November, for he had a ruptured appendix. And it was just like precise and spot on. You know, didn't appear to me to be any wastage at all. That's what I think in England, it's wasted. It's just, and you're taxed very heavily
2: because
1: for the health
2: supposedly
1: service.
2: It's free.
1: It's not
2: and
1: free.
2: Yeah, of course it isn't, because you pay for it out of your wages every week.
1: Yeah.
2: But people have this impression that it's free, so they just. For instance, when I hurt my leg playing rugby, they give you some crutches. They won't take them back.
1: You throw them in a thrift shop or whatever.
2: No, I don't need them anymore. We don't take back anything they've done. They won't take back. So can you imagine the cost spread over the country?
0: Sure. Yeah.
2: It's mad.
0: Well,
2: medication's the same.
0: You know, the beautiful thing about sitting here and talking with you today is really just the ability to embrace that there's so much that makes us similar and in common, as opposed to obviously, you know, diabolically opposed from each other or whatever. And it's kind of a bummer that the show is so short, because there are so many other questions that I could ask. It's just been an absolutely fascinating hour to sit here and talk with you guys about, you know, again, the joys that you've experienced on both sides of the ocean. So again, it's as per usual, I'm always super blessed and happy to be able to sit around and have a round table with the people that do find their way into right in the middle of it with Toshi. Reach out to my program manager, Pat. You can call Blue Sky Broadcasting if you have anything that you'd like to have as a topic here on Right in the Middle of It with Toshi, because ultimately we are just looking for ways to elevate the community, create friendships, and foster just good vibes around the whole area of Sandpoint. So you've had it on Right in the Middle of It with Toshi on 97.1 KSPT, Sandpoint's premier station for talk radio. Big shout out and thank you again to the O'Rourkes for sharing their time and their experiences with us today. Have a beautiful day. Be kind and courteous to strangers.
3: Exercise heightened vigilance and be aware of potential flight cancellations, airspace closures, and travel disruptions. This after Saudi Arabia says Iran-supported Houthi rebels fired a ballistic missile at the Saudi capital, which was intercepted. And satellite imagery obtained by ABC News confirms a Houthi seized control of the Bab el-Mandab Strait at the southern end of the Red Sea, complicating shipping disruptions in the Strait of Hormuz, impacting oil prices around the globe. ABC's Victoria Boulay.
4: Obviously, all of this is really important based on looking at it in the global picture with the Strait of Hormuz. We're not talking about the Bab el-Mandab Strait if we're not also talking about the Strait of Hormuz. And this is most important for a country like Saudi Arabia, one of the world's top oil producers. To get oil out, they have to, especially to Asia, they have to go through either Bab el-Mandab or the Strait of Hormuz. If both of those are closed, that makes a really expensive problem.
3: A new U.S. security detail with Greenland is expected to be finalized, a deal at the U.N. General Assembly in New York next week. Nothing new here, says Naya Nathielsen, a Danish parliament member and former minister of the Greenlandic government.
5: When I was growing up, there were a lot more American troops in Greenland, actually. So for us, it might be a return to something that we have already seen before in the past.
3: President Trump says he's forming a new AI force amid growing concerns about the technology. The president also saying he plans to appoint an AI czar to foster growth in the industry. Trump referring to fears about artificial intelligence as a hoax, even with AI executives warning about the risks of rapid development. A doctor who was found guilty of trying to kill his wife during an altercation on a Hawaii hiking trail denied a new trial after a judge found there was no evidence of outside influence on the jurors who convicted him of attempted manslaughter. 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
3: Reporters for three major news organizations say they were denied access to the White House today. A day earlier, President Trump said the media outlets were banned because he doesn't like their coverage. ABC's Stephen Portnoy has more from Washington.
10: CNN, MS Now, and Politico all issued statements standing by their reporters, condemning the president's move and vowing to fight it. Now, the president says he's doing this because he believes the coverage of those outlets is too negative.
3: Ole Miss fans aren't holding back when LSU coach Lane Kiffin arrived at Vaught-Hemingway Stadium for tonight's game. He was loudly booed. Mississippi fans are still clearly upset about how he left the Rebels for LSU last year. Jay's an Ole Miss student, was getting ready to enter the stadium for the game, saying the atmosphere is so far unmatched.
11: This is just the biggest game of my life. It's really chaotic just walking in here and just seeing, you know, all the LSU fans getting beer thrown, getting in a fist fight. It's just all the worst things said ever.
3: In Philadelphia. Protesters marching outside Lincoln Financial Field, where Ed Sheeran is performing tonight. It's his first show since Macklemore was dropped from the tour over his pro-Palestinian remarks on stage. This protester is a local college student.
12: Ed Sheeran could have prevented Macklemore from being picked up because he is the performer.
3: Now, Sheeran opened his concert with comments about Gaza, saying what's happening is catastrophic and unjustifiable, adding, "My heart is broken by the scale of the devastation and loss of civilians' lives, of children's lives." Dave Packer, ABC News.
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1: North Idaho weather.
2: For your final Saturday night of the summer, should be a mix of clear skies but some clouds as you look at that full moon. Expecting the overnight low in the low 50s, warming up to a clear day tomorrow with a high of 77.
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0: And welcome back. You're listening to Let's Garden with Scott Berline. 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
1: Happy to be here.
0: And Corey Christopher, the director of conservation at the Cincinnati Nature Center. You can find more on that at cincy.org.
2: That's right.
0: And the arbor doctor himself, Ron Rothis, who's a native plant enthusiast. You can reach him at arbordoctor.com. And we're carrying on this conversation of the confluence between gardening and nature. And I was amp it up a little bit. We've been talking about the typical front yard garden, basically, in suburbia, where you kind of have your hands tied a little bit with gardening for nature. So now let's amp it up and go to where you have a little room to play with, maybe your backyard. Maybe you have a bigger yard and you really want to just do as much as you can. And people get very enthusiastic about this whole idea. Mm-hmm. And so people really are going for it. Before we really carry on about that, let's just discuss why the benefits of gardening for nature. It seems obvious, but you know, in my opinion, you get all the benefits of gardening, which is the exercise, the outdoor experience, the creativity, the well-being that comes with having beautiful plants around mm-hmm. you. All that is what you can have with a traditional garden. But now when you add more to bring in wildlife and pollinators and birds or whatever, mm-hmm. now it takes it to another level.
1: Yeah. I think it's more clear that you're part of something bigger, I guess, mm-hmm. for lack of a better description, with traditional gardening. And I come from traditional gardening. I come from, you know, bedding annuals and mm-hmm. Agriculture and things like that, where the gardener is pretty much in control. You pick the plant, you are drawn to individual plants, you want to put them in your garden as decoration, or you want to grow them as a crop, and you're controlling all of that. But with naturalistic landscaping and planting for nature, what you're doing is you're creating a habitat that is attractive and works in your space, but also is functioning as habitat. And so there's so many other after effects of seeing a garden like that grow. Mm-hmm. You get to see what birds come. You get to see what butterflies come. You get to see the seasonal changes. So instead of planting a plant for a bloom that happens 2 weeks, you know, and just a border of shrubs that, you know, you get 2 weeks of bloom out of that, you can have a layered garden. And that's how things really grow in the wild. They mm-hmm. overlap. There's just so many layers of overlapping from the ground level plants, the vines and the grasses and the sedges, to things that are a little bit taller, and the shrubs for the birds and
0: definitely
1: the trees.
0: Creates engagement and interest. You know, it expands your mind. If you're a curious person, you'll find something to think about, learn about.
1: Yeah,
0: with almost every visit to the garden.
2: Yeah, that I think that emotional part's really important. You know, just for mental health and well being.
1: Yeah.
2: But then a lot of what I've started learning recently, because I've been kind of nerded out to this whole like the direct connection between gardening, time outdoors, and human health and livelihood. Mm-hmm. For example, there's a mycobacterium. It's a little bacteria that lives in the soil. Vaccae. It's actually related to tuberculosis bacteria, just as an aside. Hmm. But this little bacteria lives in the soil, and we now know that when it gets into our systems, it actually it stimulates our immune system, and it can even lead to heightened serotonin. Hmm. It helps calm us down. It makes us
0: just from digging in the dirt.
2: Yeah. And mm-hmm. so for me, yes, absolutely, with all of the emotional connections and just that feeling of you know, the joy you get when you see your garden. But then there are a lot of direct benefits of gardening in nature on human health. And so just getting outside and getting dirty, and, you know, like my grandpa used to say, just rub some dirt on it, you know, when you get hurt. Sure enough, it is a big benefit.
0: That's so interesting.
1: Yeah.
0: Now, you know, I think a lot of people think about native gardens, which really makes me mad, but native gardens or wildlife gardens, that they're just a wild mess. Mm-hmm. And it doesn't have to be like that.
1: Right.
0: I do feel like it's important to add an element of design. You know, the winding path,
1: 100%,
0: first of all.
1: Yeah.
0: The proper placement of plants for texture, for flowers, for repetition, all the classic reasons mm-hmm. or elements of design are still important. Now, some people want a prairie.
1: I think they're even more important.
0: Yeah, yeah, to make it a garden, basically.
1: Right. Mm-hmm.
0: Yeah, good point. But other people are like, no, I just want to throw seeds out. I want a prairie. That's okay, too. But for me, I like to see a little bit of the human touch.
2: Yeah, there's a lot of people that reach out to us because we also have, we put prairies in on, for private homeowners.
1: Mm-hmm.
2: And people reach out and they'll want a prairie in their front yard. And I immediately ask, okay, well, first, do you have an HOA? Because if you do, that's really, it's not going to last long, right? Mm. But one of the tricks that I've learned, and Sarah, tell me what you think about this, because this is what we practice. And I tell people this. If you're going to do that, if you're going to put just a bunch of, you know, prairie seeds in your yard, one, at least have some kind of edging around it. Have something around it.
1: Oh, for sure.
0: Yeah.
2: And mow around it. Make a really sharp edge around that crazy, wild, and wonderful bed.
0: The number one way of indicating that this is planted.
2: Yes.
0: Yeah.
2: And people, mow. Yeah, I have grass in my yard, and I use it to show, to showcase that
0: this great pathway.
2: Yeah, like this is intentional. This is my grass. This is not just an untended bed of weeds.
0: Mm-hmm.
2: But have that border, even if it's some stones.
1: You have to have clean lines borders, whether it's a retaining wall or a stone edge or something that makes it clear that this is intentional and it's not neglected.
2: It goes so far. It looks so much better when you just sort of tidy it up.
0: And a little structure, you know, a shrub. Most of these are perennial gardens, but shrubs are very good for wildlife as well.
1: Yeah.
0: And a shrub or a small tree or even a large one, well-placed, It can make, it's just a difference maker.
1: It can pull it together.
0: Yeah, yeah. Pull it together is a way of saying that.
1: And you still have to, after you sow the wildflower seeds, it's not just a sow it and walk away.
2: Yeah.
1: That prairie in this region is doing its best to turn into a forest. So you're going to have volunteer trees in there. You're going to have...
0: And that's an issue, like the maintenance issue, where these gardens... A lot of people will say, oh, they're easier to maintain because they self-sow, they do their own thing. But
1: they still require maintenance.
0: Weeding is infinitely harder usually because
1: they require more knowledge.
0: You need to know what the weeds are and what the plants are as they're coming up, especially.
1: Yes.
0: So that's
1: because there will be things that come up that you don't want.
0: Oh,
1: that will take over the things that you do want.
0: I got fooled. I have some well-behaved solidagos in my garden, and then suddenly, you know, there's one that's taller, and Canadian goldenrod had blown in, and now I'm like, oh, panic mode, maybe we'll bring this up after the break, but I've been noticing with the increase in ticks, the need for a little bit more order, and spaces, the space, the garden, are becoming, it's just becoming more important. So, yeah, we might take that on. We'll even let Ron speak maybe when we get back. We're sorry to hog the microphone so much, but we'll carry on this conversation when we get back. Also, we'll take your call. Give us a call if you want to, 800-823-8255. We'll be right back.

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And welcome back. Let's Garden with Scott Berline. I'm here with Sarah Geiger-Bean, Corey Christopher, and Ron Rothis, and we're talking the confluence of gardening and nature.

0: you know, low or no maintenance gardens, right? Which don't exist.
1: Yeah, right.
0: Jinx. They do not exist. I would say from my perspective as a gardener, so I'm from a family of gardeners. I love spending time outside, and pulling a few weeds to me isn't that arduous. It's not that
2: gardening.
0: It's gardening, and yeah. I enjoy that. And so I don't see that as being high maintenance. But there are people who want to embrace more native landscaping or native gardening, but they're not from a gardening background. They may not quite understand what maintenance is required. Mm-hmm. And so I think they can be surprised when they realize that, no, this still needs tending. You still need some maintenance here.
2: You still hear some bad info, like, you know, soil prep isn't necessary.
0: Yeah.
2: Sometimes it really is.
0: Yeah.
2: And
3: or like native plants don't need water.
2: They don't need water.
0: Oh, right. Yeah, right.
2: Yeah.
0: And so you have landscaping companies that are there. I think they serve a great purpose when they're trying to help people who may not have the time or the knowledge to take care of their own landscaping. But those landscape companies were trained in very traditional types of landscaping. And so a lot of the people that are coming out to your yard or to these gardens, they don't know, you know, a cup plant from a pokeweed, from a Johnson grass, because they weren't taught that.
2: Right.
0: And so how can they possibly help you if you're trying to move more into sort of low impact, eco green native gardening? So, absolutely. I think we need, and
2: it's instead, a real opportunity for a company that wants to take this on.
0: It is.
2: And teach their employees, you know, all the skills necessary. And
0: it's, yeah. And it's something that, again, with the opening of the field station, at the Nature Center, one of the things I'm wanting to do is, I'm a little guilty of sort of pointing fingers at those landscape companies and saying, you guys should be doing a better job at doing this.
2: Yeah, right.
0: Well, but who's taught those professionals this sort of new field?
2: It's come on so fast.
0: Yeah. Mm-hmm. And so one of the things I'm wanting to do is to provide some kind of venue, some opportunity for people like us to come in and help these companies learn some of these new skills so that you can have a native, ecologically appropriate is what I've tried to lean into now, ecologically appropriate yard and have some landscape companies that are able to help you because they have that training and knowledge now.
3: Yeah. And if you're looking for a landscape company, of course, I'm biased because I work for a landscape company, but you're right. There is a real knowledge gap. And even over the last few years, myself as a professional, I feel like I've learned a ton on this subject that I was never taught early career. And
2: everybody's still learning, I think.
3: Everybody. You know? Yeah, we're all still learning. That's why I'm growing so many plants at home, because I'm wanting to learn the plants. But this is not, it's not a hands-off style of gardening. It's not a low knowledge style of gardening.
2: Definitely so not.
3: If you don't have the knowledge and don't want to get the knowledge of to be able to go out there and tell the difference between the grasses that you want there and Johnson grass, which can destroy your garden, that one species can just destroy your garden, then you need to look for a company that has experience managing these landscapes, not just planting them, but ask them, what is your experience managing this type of garden if you're bringing someone in and to take care of it?
2: Is it makes for the good argument, I think, of dipping your toe in, not jumping in with both feet.
3: Yes.
2: You know, ease into it. Start small and build out from there and start simple.
3: Yes.
2: By all means, start simple.
3: And that is not the instinct that I see most often. Most often with people that are getting into this, it's the I want one of everything approach. And then they bring me in and they're like, it's a mess. And it's like, well, this is the hardest situation for me as a designer. We can't keep all these plants, you know? So maybe start with a palette of five plants that you know exactly what they look like when they're emerging in the spring. Yeah. And you know what belongs and what doesn't belong. Because then when something pops up, you know that it doesn't belong and you can pull it.
2: Corey's been dying to make a
0: point. Well, I love this line of conversation because I think, again, I'll sort of fall on this sword. I think a lot of the pro native, people, let's say, we get so in our own heads and we're so like proud of what we're doing that when there's a newbie or somebody who's just getting started, they come in and say, what are your favorite plants? And instantly I'm going to those rarer native plants that I think are so gorgeous, not realizing, Yeah, but they're not that easy to take care of.

0: of. And I've heard professionals discourage people from planting things like purple coneflower or black-eyed Susan because, oh, they just spread too much. You're not going to want them. Everybody's got them. That's okay. Like, I get that some of these can be, like, black-eyed Susans can be a little bit of a bully. Northern sea oaks is another one that I love that people, they discourage from using it. And it's like, if you can find a few species, if you're just starting, find a few of those native species that you know do well.
1: Right.
0: And learn those species, learn where to put them in your yard. And yeah, start slow. And if you're an experienced gardener and you've been doing this for years and somebody's just starting out, understand that they may not want the, you know, don't start sending them to find, you know, royal catch fly, because you love it, because they may never find it. And if they get it, they may not know exactly how to take care of it. Recognize that some of the people just getting started, they need some easy wins at the beginning.
1: Absolutely. So important. I hate seeing people get discouraged because they're trying too much at the beginning. And I get the enthusiasm. I've been there myself. And you know what really irks me though is the purists who, you know, get online, some person brand new to gardening, you know, like, the calorie pear looks so pretty. And instantly they're attacked like a swarm of, you know, bees. And it's like,
2: how could you say something
1: like that? You know, and it's like, you're evil. And
2: that doesn't help.
1: It doesn't help. It's like people need it. This gardening is wide and it's complex, and there's so many things about it that change and are different areas, weather changes it, pests, all these things. It's like we need a little grace.
0: The eco shaming drives me nuts.
1: Yeah. It's just a bad thing.
2: It's not a competition.
1: No. A lot of the worst offenders of that are the ones who are in that beginning intermediate step. They've gone through the learning phase themselves, and now they think they know everything. They read Ptolemy, they read this book, or whatever, and they're all in on it. And it's like, wait, back up.
2: Yeah,
1: back up.
2: You can learn a lot from books, but a garden will always humble you, and it should. You should be humbled by a garden and learn from it.
1: Well, when we get back, Corey, you're on board to tell us some of your best plants and your best practices for, let's say, somebody getting started.
0: Okay.
1: So you won't want to miss that at all. You're listening to Let's Garden with Scott Berline. 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

0: And welcome back. You're listening to Let's Garden with Scott Berline, Sarah Geiger, Beam, across from me, Corey Christopher, and Ron Rothis, all concluding this program this morning. It's been very fun. I'm really glad that you all came in. It's been wonderful. And
1: Thanks.
0: Corey, we wanted to kind of like give you a minute to just sort of talk about, you know, some of your favorite plants and practices for getting a wildlife garden started.
1: Yeah, I've been thinking about what a terrible question that is, because there's so many.
0: I know.
1: It's so hard. Well, I have a few of my favorites, plants that I use, and plants that I love. Well, plants that I love and plants that I hate that I love.
0: Yeah.
1: All native, mostly all native. One of the ones that I've become really fond of this year is blue sage. I just discovered it. It is not the showiest. I'm trying to think what the species name
0: is. It's not Garganicum or whatever.
1: I'm gonna look it up and find it. But it spreads a little more than I anticipated.
0: Is it a perennial?
1: It is a perennial.
0: Oh, okay.
1: Azurea, salvia Azurea. It is very pretty.
0: Yeah.
1: But it can be a little bit of a bully. But what I've done in my yard, the other plant that I hate that I love, is northern sea oats.
0: Yeah,
1: I love it.
0: If it's in a pretty garden, don't let it go to seed. But the seeds are so beautiful. That's part of want it.
1: It is. And so what I did is I pitted two bullies against each other. And so I've got a little place in my back where I've got the blue sage and the northern sea oats that are just fighting it out over the space. And so far it's working. But of the plants that behave themselves, prairie drop seed.
0: Oh, yeah.
1: Spirobolus heterolepis.
0: That's right.
1: And it smells like cilantro, so if you do not like cilantro, may not like
0: strongly of cilantro. You'll walk through the garden, you'll smell it.
1: I love it.
0: I do too.
1: I plant it by my front windows because I love it so much. But it's the reason I like it not only is because I love the smell. I think it's fluffy and pretty. But if you've got like a brick house, if it's stone or stucco, it softens it so much. Mm. Like it gives it. It's a little more. It's like having a stuffy in your front yard. Like it's just, it looks like you can go to bed right in the middle of it. So that's one of my favorites. And the one I'll offer one more of my all time favorites, and it does well here. It is a native. And I know not everyone's going to be from Ohio, but Lonicera sempervirens. So it is our local coral honeysuckle.
0: The coral honeysuckle. Mm-hmm. It's a native, not a honeysuckle like you're thinking.
1: Correct. Yes, it is a native honeysuckle. I have multiple of them.
0: So useful.
1: It grows just about everywhere.
0: Yeah.
1: It doesn't take over your masonry. So when you say vine, it needs to be sort of supported.
0: It's a really well-behaved vine.
1: Mm-hmm. And hummingbirds go absolutely crazy for
0: forever.
1: It. So it's one of those plants that I think everybody should have at least a couple spots for it in their yard. So those are the ones that I typically recommend to people. But then there's others, like talking of goldenrod, blue-stemmed goldenrod is one that I don't think we use enough. Mm-hmm. And it does really well in shade. I have a big patch of it in my back. And the reason, it's another one that I say I hate that I love. And the reason, it's like the sea oats or the blue sage. The reason I say that is those three species do really well in my yard. I don't know what it is about the soil chemistry or the light, or they love it and they spread and they dig their roots in. And a lot of people, when they get a plant like that in their yard, they think it's a bad plant. It's taking over. It's like, well, yeah, it might be a little bit of a bully, but
0: If you know that going in, account for it.
1: And it loves your yard. So take advantage of that. So I've got a few patches of the sea oats and of the bluestem goldenrod that they self-selected where they were going to be.
0: Yeah.
1: They decide, they showed up. And so I just leveraged that and said, okay, this wants to be a bluestem goldenrod bed under this cedar.
0: It's so interesting. I planted a prairie one time and it was a flat field in Indian Hill, minimal little differences in water, moisture, minimal little difference in topography. And I threw, seed mixes around. And after a few years, you're seeing how the plants are sorting themselves out. And for whatever reason, this plant likes it just a little higher on the soil profile. And this one just seems to love it, you know, in that one little spot. And you don't know why, you know. And this happens when you put things in your garden. I've gotten plants that somebody said, watch that one. I'm giving it to you, but watch it. It's a bully, and it struggles for years.
1: Yeah.
0: And but yet something that's supposed to be hard thrives.
1: Yep. Mm-hmm. I think this is going to sound crazy, but I think gardens are a lot like puppies in that, you know, you can always adopt your puppy, but you adopt your dog, you get your dog as a puppy, and you think it's going to look the way it looks and it's going to behave the way it's behaving now. And what you don't realize is that they change over time, and you still love your dog. Like, I love my dog mostly. And it's the same way with gardens. You can plant it and have some idea of what it's going to look like.
0: Yeah.
1: And instead of fighting it and trying to force it to be something it's not, I'm more likely to lean into, okay, it's wanting to become this.
0: I'll struggle. I'll be stubborn with a plant one or two times.
1: Yes.
0: Yeah. Yep. Three times maybe. And after that, it's like, nah, I just don't know what it is. And you know, son of a gun, that plant is just thriving.
1: Yep.
0: Take pieces of it, put it in. And you're off and running.
1: Yeah. So yeah. I think just having that sort of
2: being willing to be surprised. I think that's one of the best parts about gardening.
1: Mm-hmm. Oh yeah, you never know what you're actually going to get.
2: Mm-hmm.
0: Once in a while, I'll just get, you know, seed packets of various perennials and just throw them around the garden where I think they'll be okay.
2: Mm-hmm.
0: You know, most times I never see anything, many times. But other times, you know, you get that really pleasant surprise. It's just like, oh man, it loved it there.
2: Mm-hmm. Yeah.
0: Yeah.
2: And seeds are cheap.
0: They are cheap. It's a great way to experiment. You know, usually take half the packet and kind of spread it around. And the other half, I'm sowing in the winter in my basement, in my dungeon.
1: And I do. When people get seeds, and I see a lot of people asking or purchasing seeds in spring, and I tell people, okay, if they're native, if these are like a native packet of wildflowers, Thanksgiving. I tend to go everything by holidays, like Thanksgiving.
0: Yeah. Mm-hmm.
1: Go outside and plant those seeds in your yard.
0: Mm-hmm.
1: If you're starting your seeds indoors, Valentine's Day, that's when you can get started indoors. Or St. Patrick's Day.
0: Mm-hmm. Yeah, right.
1: St. Patrick's Day, depending on what it is. And so just helping people figure out how starting seeds are cheap, but they can be such a letdown if you don't get that bloom.
2: If you want to do a seeded meadow, sow it in the fall because you're only going to get the seeds that don't need stratification if you do it in the spring.
1: And you're not going to see anything substantial for 3 years.
0: Right, for most perennials. It's,
1: unless you find, you can go to certain, you know, there are seed companies that we use and I love, and most of them have seed mixes. And as long as you get some annuals in there so that the first year there's a little bit of pop of color and you're not disappointed.
0: Instant gratification is important.
1: Yep, because those, the purple cone flowers and a lot of those others, they are not going to be blooming year.
0: Mm-hmm. Saved me with the prairie I was talking about before is, you know, the first year, the family was older. I'm trying to get something going. I added some plugs and plants, but mostly it was seed mix. And that first spring, I was just dreading the call. It's like, hey, this thing is a muddy, awful mess. And I was like, it's coming. It's coming. I know it's coming. But in part of the seed mix I had that Coreopsis
2: tinctura.
1: Oh, yeah.
0: In it. She called me up. I got the call. And it's like, you know, yeah, yeah. I love it. It's so beautiful. I'm like, I'll be right there. It was just this striking, you know, prairie full of that in full bloom. And it was so great.
2: Mm-hmm.
0: And that was the only year I actually did that.
2: But you have to understand that's a moment that is not going to happen in that meadow again.
0: Yeah.
2: And part of my job is educating people, you know, like that the first year is unique. Unless you are going to start over from scratch every year, you can't keep and hold that. You can get a different meadow and it will evolve over time. But that's what's fun about these things is that you get to see the progression and you get to see a plant community age. These are not just little plants surrounded by mulch as individuals. It's a whole community. And it goes through its newborn stage, its adolescence, and it finally gets to maturity.
0: Yeah.
1: And it's my rule of thumb is if you do want to do more this naturalistic plantings, it is a 3-year process before
0: you really get
1: results. It just did. What is it? The sleep, creep, leap.
2: Yeah.
0: That's it.
1: Rule of thumb. So just hang in there. It will work. And it still takes maintenance, but
2: yeah.
0: And the other thought that just occurred to me is, you know, correcting your mistakes is not a failure. If that plant just isn't right there, it looks ugly, it doesn't function. It's not, digging it up and moving it somewhere else is gardening.
1: And ask for help. If you've got neighbors that are into gardening, ask them what they're doing, what plants do well.
0: Public gardens, botanical gardens, a lot of park districts. Mm-hmm. You know, there are a lot of classes and a lot of ways to learn. Get hands-on experience. Volunteer for crying out loud, you know?
1: Yeah, we've got a native plant club at the Cincinnati Nature Center just because there were so many people that wanted to share what they knew and learn more. Mm-hmm. And you get these people together and, you know, I've only shown up a couple times because I'm not in charge of it, but every time I was there, I'm hearing things like, I didn't know that species. I didn't know how to do that thing. There are people who are doing all these cool experiments in their yards and they're happy to share what they've learned. Mm-hmm. You just got to ask for the help.
0: Yeah.
2: Yeah.
0: Well, this has been a really fun conversation. I really appreciate all three of you being here. Sarah, you're sticking with me, but Corey Christopher, Director of Conservation at Cincinnati Nature Center, Cincy with a Y, nature.org.
1: Yep.
0: Thank you for being here.
1: Thanks for having me.
0: Ron Rothis, the Arbor Doctor, the Weather Guru. Thanks for coming in, sharing your experiences with hydrocephalus and the what we could expect out of the winter.
3: You're very welcome.
0: Thank you. Yeah. Thank you very much. I'd love to have all of you back here again soon.
1: Anytime.
0: Yeah. So we'll take a break. When we come back, we'll talk, Sarah, we'll talk a little bit about a program they're running. And then we'll talk with Gary Sullivan. So stay tuned for that. We'll be back in just a few minutes.

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0: And Sarah Geiger-Bain, you've been with me the entire program. Are you feeling okay?
1: I'm holding up great, Scott.
0: Great. You had something that falls right in line with what we've been talking about for the last 2 hours. You wanted to talk about the Pete Adolf film.
1: Yes.
0: Yeah.
1: So Wimberg Landscaping is hosting a screening of 5 seasons, The Gardens of Pete Adolf, at the Marymount Theater on September 29th. It's 10 days from now on a Tuesday night at 7 o'clock. Mm-hmm. And this is the second time we've done it. I love this documentary. It's just a gorgeous documentary.
0: Yeah.
1: I saw it for the first time a few years ago. And I have to say, it really changed the direction that I went with my career.
0: It's about Pete Adolf, and he is probably the premier designer in the world right now, the best known at least.
1: Yeah.
0: And he does these very much new naturalism gardens.
1: Yeah, he's done more, I think.
0: The Highline.
1: Yeah.
0: Yeah, those incredible gardens.
1: And the High Line is the most visited feature of New York City. Which is a garden. It's incredible.
0: By a long shot, actually.
1: And you know, a lot of people don't know about the landscape designer behind it or the philosophy behind it, but they know how they feel when they're in those spaces.
0: Exactly.
1: And he's done more to popularize gardens that look like that and feel like that than anyone else. And this documentary is just, I think, a little over an hour long. It's not super long.
0: It's beautiful.
1: It talks about how he came to this approach to design and in his home garden. And he started out as a nurseryman growing the plants. And and I think that is part of his sort of secret sauce of why he is so much better at designing these gardens, is because he knows these plants from seed.
0: And he has such an eye too.
1: Yeah, and he knows how they behave and how they interact with each other. And the movie itself really captures the beauty.
0: And for people not in Cincinnati, I think they can find a way to get the movie to show in their own town. And you might even be able to find it online.
1: Yes. So you can Google 5 Seasons Pete Adolf and you can stream it. You can stream it on demand. I think it's $15. And you can watch the trailer there. If you are interested in coming to the event, go to WimbergLandscaping.com. It's on our landing page. We don't have a lot of tickets left, so if you're thinking about it or on the fence, go ahead and get your tickets. It's a fundraiser for the American Heart Association. And afterwards, we'll be doing a Q&A with myself and another, another garden designer, and I'm just really looking forward to it.
0: You know who's on the line?
1: Who?
0: Ready to talk to us?
1: Who's that?
0: Mr. Gary Sullivan.
1: Okay.
0: Gary, how are you today?
2: Good morning. Doing fine.
0: What's going on out there?
2: Well, you think it'll quit raining?
0: You know, we just talked with Ron Rothis about that. And,
2: yeah.
0: It's looking like a drier fall and winter, maybe.
2: Let's keep our fingers crossed. What about this El Nino thing, though? Isn't that going to screw things up, or is that not in our area?
0: Well, it's out in the Pacific, but it affects us because it changes the
1: jet stream.
0: Yeah,
2: right.
3: Kind of
2: right.
3: Like dominoes.
0: Yeah. And that's Ron there.
2: There you go. Yeah, well, we could dry out a lot. That's for sure. Mm-hmm. I you know, my little smoke bush that had all that black mildew on there, it's lost all its leaves now. Is it going to make it?
0: Yeah, it'll make it.
2: All right.
1: It's not going to look any better this year. But
2: I don't care.
1: It'll look better next year.
0: You might want to clean those leaves up the best you can.
2: I have a couple times.
0: Okay, good.
2: Yeah. Is there much of that going around?
0: Oh, yeah. Sarah, you drove through Spring Grove the other day and
1: yeah,
0: a lot of defoliated plants.
1: Yeah, broadly speaking, a lot of plants are dropping leaves early. They're getting leaf symptoms and just kind of looking tired. They don't really like all this wet, I think.
2: I did see a tree the other day that was not tired.
0: Oh, yeah?
2: Yeah, we were at Sequoia National.
1: Oh.
2: We saw the General Sherman, 2,300 years old.
0: Oh, wait a minute. If you're that old, you're tired.
2: It takes a big drink of water to get that baby.
1: It looks good for its age.
0: Yeah.
2: Oh, my goodness gracious. Well. What a beautiful, beautiful, beautiful grove of trees and stuff.
0: Yeah. I have yet to get there. I need to do that.
2: It's stunning.
1: I haven't either. That's definitely on the list.
3: Definitely on my bucket list. I'm hoping in the next couple of years.
2: Well, I'll tell you, it's well worth it. I mean, flying to San Francisco and drive on out there, and you can knock off
0: just
2: Sequoia and
0: Yosemite.
2: Or just drive. Mm-hmm. And Yosemite, and that's what we did. It was a beautiful, beautiful trip. And I was just stunned with the size of those trees. I mean, I knew they were big, and I've seen the pictures of people standing down at the base. And, okay, that's cool. That's a big tree. And then you get there, and it's like, holy tamale, 240 feet in the air.
1: Yeah. Mm.
2: That's big trees.
1: So. You know, it's like going to the Grand Canyon and seeing it is different than seeing the pictures. It
0: definitely is.
2: Yep, exactly.
0: And the mountains around there are quite
2: large.
0: Oh,
2: my gosh, all the granite and everything, Yep.
0: California.
2: And to prove you, everything is always changing. They were talking about they have a rock slide, I think, once a week. Mm. And it's sometimes they can be, 30, 40, 50 tons, 100 tons, and going 220 miles an hour down
0: there. Get out of the way of that.
2: Watch out. Yeah. So when people say my sidewalk's cracked, I'll say, no kidding. And we'll cover it all. We're kind of in that time period going from summer to fall projects. So we're going to wrap up some summer ones and introduce some fall ones.
0: That's fantastic. In just a few minutes. So we'll stay tuned for that. Thanks, Gary. I'll join you at 9:15, I guess. 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Thank you to all the callers. No callers today, but thank you for the listeners. Joe Strecker, thank you for producing so well. Next week, I'll have John Butcher with me, and Gary Sullivan is next. The Facebook page is up. Let's Garden with Scott Berline. Look at it. Now get out there and garden like hell.

0: I'm Marty Halsberger. College football, Texas A&M upset by Kentucky.
1: Then she drops to the knee again. And Will Stein pumping his fist as he skips off the sideline for the postgame handshake. The eyes of Texas are closed tight. They don't want to look at the scoreboard, which shows Kentucky defeating number 9, Texas A&M, 31-21 here in College Station.
0: Tom Leach on the JMI Radio Network. Kentucky outscores the Aggies 21-0 in the third and win by 10. Number 23, Louisville pulled away from SMU late to beat the 16th-ranked Mustangs.
2: Keenholz takes the snap, hands it off. Isaac Brown left side. He jukes for a first down to the 20. He is gone! Touchdown Louisville! 27 yards and nary a defender's arm laid on him. 41-31 Cardinals. An extra point to come with 5:32 left in the ball game.
0: Mike Cousins on ESPN Radio. The Cards missed the PAT but win 41-31. A wild ending in Nashville as North Carolina State was trying to run out the clock to beat Vanderbilt, but didn't.
3: There's the snap. Bailey rolls toward the right. He waits. He is

0: going to be sacked. Oh, it's a safety with one second. Did they knock the football loose? Oh, goodness. Did Miles Capers get the
1: touchdown? Touchdown!
0: Oh, get the football.
1: Unbelievable.
0: Yes, sir. They knocked it loose. You've got to be kidding me. One of the most improbable finishes in the history of Vanderbilt football.
2: The Commodores win 35-31 on the strip sack recovery touchdown. The Milwaukee Brewers tied a team record with their 97th win of the season, beating Baltimore 1-0. The O's falling 4 back of the White Sox for that third wild card. Chicago beat Detroit today 3-1.
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4: ABC News, I'm Dave Packer. The State Department posted a security alert tonight advising Americans currently in the Middle East to exercise heightened vigilance and be aware of potential flight cancellations, airspace closures, and travel disruptions. This after Saudi Arabia says Iran-supported Houthi rebels fired a ballistic missile at the Saudi capital. It was intercepted. A new U.S. security deal with Greenland announced by President Trump expected to be finalized at the U.N. General Assembly in New York next week. Nothing new here, says Naya Nethan-Sealen.
5: When I was growing up, there were a lot more American troops in Greenland, actually. So for us, it might be a return to something that we have already seen before in the past.
4: She's a Danish parliament member and former minister of the Greenlandic government. President Trump says he's forming a new AI force amid growing concerns about the technology. The president also saying he plans to appoint an AI czar to foster growth in the industry. This is ABC News.
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7: For Sunday, a sunny day with a high of 77 or above. Even nicer on Monday for the last day of summer with a high of 79 and our overnight lows in the low 50s. Cooler daytime temperatures later in the week.
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9: From ABC News, I'm Dave Packer. Tensions in the Middle East escalating this weekend. The U.S. State Department advising Americans to seriously reconsider travel in the Middle East, citing Houthi hostilities in Saudi Arabia.
10: As the war with Iran passes the 200-day mark, Saudi Arabia says Iranian-backed Houthis have attacked facilities across the country, including the capital of Riyadh. On Saturday, the Saudis say they intercepted a ballistic missile fired toward the capital. A large plume of smoke could be seen near the city's main airport after a series of explosions. The Saudis also say the Houthis tried to target civilians and civilian sites in the western region, but they were thwarted by its defense air systems. Perry Russum, ABC News, New York.
9: A new U.S. security deal with Greenland, announced by President Trump, confirmed by Denmark, is expected to be finalized at the upcoming UN General Assembly. ABC's Lama Hassan in London.
11: The State Department says the deal would remain in effect even if Greenland becomes a fully independent country. Following the announcement, the government of Greenland and the Danish Prime Minister issued a joint statement saying the nations expect to sign a measure next week that strengthens security in the Arctic and the North Atlantic region.
9: Health officials warn of a possible exposure to measles at children's hospitals in Philadelphia and Pittsburgh. Philadelphia officials say possibly exposed infants are being offered preventative antibody treatment. ABC News medical contributor Dr. Alok Patel.
12: Measles can result in hospitalizations and lifelong debilitation. So this really does take a all-hands-on-deck approach to combat the misinformation, make sure people are getting these shots in time for their kids, especially now that school is in session.
9: The Ed Sheeran tour sparking protests over the decision to drop rapper Macklemore from the tour lineup following his onstage pro-Palestinian comments. Macklemore and other openers dropped out of the tour, and at his concert in Philadelphia Saturday night, Sheeran sing he wants his music and shows to be about unity and humanity, not politics. 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
9: More than 10,000 security guards in San Francisco on strike, saying they're protecting companies that have billions in wealth, but they make a little more than $20 an hour. ABC's Jacqueline Lee.
14: In a statement, Allied Universal, which is one of the companies negotiating with the union, saying in part, we have made substantial progress in negotiations as part of our commitment to finding common ground. Union reps saying this was months of failed negotiations, with workers offered a 65-cent raise per hour over 2 years.
9: Reporters for three major news organizations say they were denied access to the White House on Saturday. That's a day early before President Trump said that media outlets were banned because he doesn't like their coverage. ABC's Stephen Portnoy in Washington.
15: For nearly five decades, federal courts have held that under the First Amendment, the White House cannot strip access to the complex by correspondents based on the content of their reporting. And last year, a federal judge ruled against Trump's efforts to ban the Associated Press from the small contingent of pool reporters who cover him in the Oval Office or on Air Force One. Now, a divided appeals court panel later put much of that ruling on hold, saying that Trump could continue to exclude certain reporters from what it deemed restricted presidential spaces, like the Oval Office, Air Force One, but not from the briefing room or from other areas of the White House when they're open to the entire press corps.
9: Now, CNN, MSNBC, and Politico all issued statements standing by their reporters, condemning the president's move and vowing to fight it. Dave Packer, ABC News.
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6: North Idaho weather.
7: Should be clear, maybe some clouds. Clearing off by tomorrow when we see a high again of 77. Even warmer on Monday at 79, the first day of fall. Mix of sun and clouds in 76. Lows in the low 50s.
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4: Should be clear, maybe some clouds, clearing off by tomorrow when we see a high again of 77. Even warmer on Monday at 79, the first day of fall. Mix of sun and clouds in 76. Lows in the low 50s.
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6: From ABC News, I'm Dave Packer. President Trump says he's forming a new AI force amid growing concerns about the technology.
7: Referring to the fears around AI as a hoax, Trump asserted in a post on social media that we will not in any way hinder or stifle the growth of this incredible industry. But, Trump added, in order to look out for the bad aspects of AI, the U.S. would form an AI force and appoint an AI czar in the near future. The White House did not immediately respond to a request for comment.
6: ABC's Chuck Sievertson. This coming as a new report says researchers used Anthropic's Claude to hack into rival company OpenAI. There have been four measles deaths in Pennsylvania amid the outbreak there, and now health officials warning of a possible exposure to the disease at children's hospitals in Philadelphia and Pittsburgh. James Garrow is with the Philadelphia Health Department.
8: Our greatest worry is the children who are on that unit. All of them are obviously too young to be vaccinated against measles. And given that they're already medically fragile, this creates a very concerning situation for us.
6: Medical experts in Pennsylvania urging families to vaccinate kids earlier than usual. Tensions in the Middle East escalating this weekend. The U.S. State Department advising Americans to seriously reconsider travel in the Middle East, citing Houthi hostilities in Saudi Arabia. Earlier Saturday, Saudi Arabia confirming Houthis tried to attack Riyadh with a ballistic missile that it says was interrupted.
9: And I am making mistakes, and I'm so, so sorry.
6: That's Ed Sheeran in Philadelphia Saturday night. His first concert after opening act Macklemore was dropped from the U.S. tour over onstage pro-Palestinian comments. Other openers and his own band dropping out in protest. Sheeran saying that while the attacks in Israel on October 7th, 2023 were horrific,
9: what is happening in Gaza is a catastrophic and unjustifiable and disproportionate.
6: And that he wants his music and shows to be about unity and humanity, not politics. You're listening to ABC News.
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6: Several hundred protesters gathered outside President John F. Kennedy Center and to voice their opposition to President Trump's takeover on Friday. ABC's Whit Johnson.
11: Protesters formed a human chain around the barricades that surrounded the Kennedy Center. Some were artists who have performed at the venue in the past. This week, President Trump threatened to tear down the building if his name was not put on it. Last year, Trump installed himself as chairman of the Kennedy Center after firing the board and installing his own hand-picked trustees.
6: After repeatedly threatening to take over Greenland, President Trump announcing the U.S. has reached an agreement with Denmark. The president saying it gives the U.S. permanent control over security and other needs in the territory. Ulrik Pramgaff, a senior researcher at the Danish Institute for International Studies, saying it's not a win for Trump, who says he wanted sovereign control over all of Greenland as part of the United States.
12: Donald Trump tries to sell it as a win. He obviously didn't get in this agreement what he originally set out to have.
6: The deal is expected to be finalized at the United Nations General Assembly in the coming week. Ukrainian President Volodymyr Zelensky on Friday thanked President Trump for signing a law that was championed by the late Senator Lindsey Graham. It allows for the expansion of sanctions on Russia related to Moscow's ongoing full-scale invasion of Ukraine. Dave Packer, ABC News.
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3: North Idaho weather.
4: For your final Saturday night of the summer, should be a mix of clear skies but some clouds as you look at that full moon. Expecting the overnight low in the low 50s, warming up to a clear day tomorrow with a high of 77.
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6: For your final Saturday night of the summer, should be a mix of clear skies but some clouds as you look at that full moon. Expecting the overnight low in the low 50s, warming up to a clear day tomorrow with a high of 77.
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8: From ABC News, I'm Dave Packer. Tensions in the Middle East escalating this weekend. The U.S. State Department advising Americans to seriously reconsider travel in the Middle East, citing Houthi hostilities in Saudi Arabia.
9: As the war with Iran passes the 200-day mark, Saudi Arabia says Iranian-backed Houthis have attacked facilities across the country, including the capital of Riyadh. On Saturday, the Saudis say they intercepted a ballistic missile fired toward the capital. A large plume of smoke could be seen near the city's main airport after a series of explosions. The Saudis also say the Houthis tried to target civilians and civilian sites in the western region, but they were thwarted by its defense air systems. Perry Russom, ABC News, New York.
8: A new U.S. security deal with Greenland, announced by President Trump, confirmed by Denmark, is expected to be finalized at the upcoming UN General Assembly. ABC's Lama Hassan in London.
10: The State Department says the deal would remain in effect even if Greenland becomes a fully independent country. Following the announcement, the government of Greenland and the Danish Prime Minister issued a joint statement saying the nations expect to sign a measure next week that strengthens security in the Arctic and the North Atlantic region.
8: Health officials warn of a possible exposure to measles at children's hospitals in Philadelphia and Pittsburgh. In Philadelphia, officials say possibly exposed infants are being offered preventative antibody treatment. ABC News medical contributor Dr. Alok Patel.
11: Measles can result in hospitalizations and lifelong debilitation. So this really does take a all-hands-on-deck approach to combat the misinformation, make sure people are getting these shots in time for their kids, especially now that school is in session.
8: The Ed Sheeran tour sparking protests over the decision to drop rapper Macklemore from the tour lineup following his onstage pro-Palestinian comments. Macklemore and other openers dropped out of the tour, and at his concert in Philadelphia Saturday night, Sheeran sang he wants his music and shows to be about unity and humanity, not politics. 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
8: More than 10,000 security guards in San Francisco on strike, saying they're protecting companies that have billions in wealth, but they make a little more than $20 an hour. ABC's Jacqueline Lee.
13: In a statement, Allied Universal, which is one of the companies negotiating with the union, saying in part, we have made substantial progress in negotiations as part of our commitment to finding common ground. Union reps saying this was months of failed negotiations, with workers offered a 65-cent raise per hour over 2 years.
8: Reporters for three major news organizations say they were denied access to the White House on Saturday. That's a day early before President Trump said that media outlets were banned because he doesn't like their coverage. ABC's Stephen Portnoy in Washington.
14: For nearly five decades, federal courts have held that under the First Amendment, the White House cannot strip access to the complex by correspondents based on the content of their reporting. And last year, a federal judge ruled against Trump's efforts to ban the Associated Press from the small contingent of pool reporters who cover him in the Oval Office or on Air Force One. Now, a divided appeals court panel later put much of that ruling on hold, saying that Trump could continue to exclude certain reporters from what it deemed restricted presidential spaces, like the Oval Office, Air Force One, but not from the briefing room or from other areas of the White House when they're open to the entire press corps.
8: Now, CNN, MSNBC, and Politico all issued statements standing by their reporters, condemning the president's move and vowing to fight it. Dave Packer, ABC News.
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5: North Idaho weather.
16: For Sunday, a sunny day with a high of 77 or above. Even nicer on Monday for the last day of summer with a high of 79 and our overnight lows in the low 50s. Cooler daytime temperatures later in the week.
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0: a human chain around the barricades that surrounded the Kennedy Center. Some were artists who have performed at the venue in the past. This week, President Trump threatened to tear down the building if his name was not put on it. Last year, Trump installed himself as chairman of the Kennedy Center after firing the board and installing his own hand-picked trustees.
1: After repeatedly threatening to take over Greenland, President Trump announcing the U.S. has reached an agreement with Denmark. The president saying it gives the U.S. permanent control over security and other needs in the territory. Ulrik Pramgaff, a senior researcher at the Danish Institute for International Studies, saying it's not a win for Trump, who says he wanted sovereign control over all of Greenland as part of the United States.
2: Donald Trump tries to sell it as a win. He obviously didn't get in this agreement what he originally set out to have.
1: The deal is expected to be finalized at the United Nations General Assembly in the coming week. Ukrainian President Volodymyr Zelensky on Friday thanked President Trump for signing a law that was championed by the late Senator Lindsey Graham. It allows for the expansion of sanctions on Russia related to Moscow's ongoing full-scale invasion of Ukraine. Dave Packer, ABC News.
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5: North Idaho weather.
6: Clear skies and low 50s temperatures out there, and it leads to another sunny day, 77 degrees, the expected high later on today. Clear on your Sunday night in the low 50s, and Monday starting a brand new week, just as sunny, just as warm. Look for a high of 78 degrees.
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0: Hey, have you seen the Harrison channel on YouTube? Check out our new video. 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
9: Clear skies and low 50s temperatures out there.

0: It leads to another sunny day, 77 degrees, the expected high later on today. Clear on your Sunday night in the low 50s, and Monday starting a brand new week, just as sunny, just as warm. Look for a high of 78 degrees.
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0: Portnoy in Washington.
1: For nearly five decades, federal courts have held that under the First Amendment, the White House cannot strip access to the complex by correspondents based on the content of their reporting. And last year, a federal judge ruled against Trump's efforts to ban the Associated Press from the small contingent of pool reporters who cover him in the Oval Office or on Air Force One. Now, a divided appeals court panel later put much of that ruling on hold, saying that Trump could continue to exclude certain reporters from what it deemed restricted presidential spaces like the Oval Office, Air Force One, but not from the briefing room or from other areas of the White House when they're open to the entire press corps.
0: Now, CNN, MSNBC, and Politico all issued statements standing by their reporters, condemning the president's move and vowing to fight it. Dave Packer, ABC News.
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6: North Idaho weather.
7: It's clear overnight, leading to bright sunny days lately. 50 the low tonight, should be up to 77 with the sunshine today. More clear skies on your Sunday night, getting down to 51. And Monday, starting a new week, sunny at a high of 78, 75 on Tuesday.

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11: It's clear overnight, leading to bright sunny days lately. 50 the low tonight, should be up to 77 with the sunshine today. More clear skies on your Sunday night, getting down to 51. And Monday, starting a new week, sunny at a high of 78, 75 on Tuesday.
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12: ABC News, I'm Dave Packer. Tensions in the Middle East escalating this weekend. The U.S. State Department advising Americans to seriously reconsider travel in the Middle East, citing Houthi hostilities in Saudi Arabia. Now, earlier Saturday, Saudi Arabia confirming Houthis tried to attack Riyadh with a ballistic missile that it says was intercepted. A new U.S. security deal with Greenland announced by President Trump is expected to be finalized at the upcoming U.N. General Assembly. ABC's Lama Hassan in London.
13: The State Department says the deal would remain in effect even if Greenland becomes a fully independent country. Following the announcement, the government of Greenland and the Danish Prime Minister issued a joint statement saying the nations expect to sign a measure next week that strengthens security in the Arctic and the North Atlantic region.
12: Health officials warn of a possible exposure to measles at children's hospitals in Philadelphia and Pittsburgh. In Philadelphia, officials say possibly exposed infants are being offered preventative antibody treatment. This is ABC News.

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4: North Idaho weather.
5: Clear skies and low 50s temperatures out there, and it leads to another sunny day, 77 degrees, the expected high later on today. Clear on your Sunday night in the low 50s, and Monday starting a brand new week, just as sunny, just as warm. Look for a high of 78 degrees.

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7: North Idaho weather.
8: Clear skies and low 50s temperatures out there, and it leads to another sunny day, 77 degrees, the expected high later on today. Clear on your Sunday night in the low 50s, and Monday starting a brand new week, just as sunny, just as warm. Look for a high of 78 degrees.
9: ABC News, I'm Dave Packer. President Trump says he's forming a new AI force amid growing concerns about the technology.
10: Referring to the fears around AI as a hoax, Trump asserted in a post on social media that we will not in any way hinder or stifle the growth of this incredible industry. But, Trump added, in order to look out for the bad aspects of AI, the U.S. would form an AI force and appoint an AI czar in the near future. The White House did not immediately respond to a request for comment.
9: ABC's Chuck Sievertson. There have been four measles deaths in Pennsylvania amid the outbreak there, and now health officials warning of a possible exposure to the disease at children's hospitals in Philadelphia and Pittsburgh. Tensions in the Middle East escalating. The U.S. State Department advising Americans to seriously reconsider travel in the Middle East, citing Houthi hostilities in Saudi Arabia. Earlier Saturday, Saudi Arabia confirming Houthis tried to attack Riyadh with a ballistic missile that it says was intercepted. This is ABC News.

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2: North Idaho weather.
3: It's clear overnight, leading to bright sunny days lately. 50 the low tonight, should be up to 77 with the sunshine today. More clear skies on your Sunday night, getting down to 51. And Monday starting a new week, sunny at a high of 78, 75 on Tuesday.

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5: North Idaho weather.
6: It's clear overnight, leading to bright sunny days lately. 50 the low tonight, should be up to 77 with the sunshine today. More clear skies on your Sunday night, getting down to 51. And Monday, starting a new week, sunny at a high of 78, 75 on Tuesday.
7: ABC News, I'm Dave Packer. Tensions in the Middle East escalating this weekend. The U.S. State Department advising Americans to seriously reconsider travel in the Middle East, citing Houthi hostilities in Saudi Arabia. Now, earlier Saturday, Saudi Arabia confirming Houthis tried to attack Riyadh with a ballistic missile that it says was intercepted. A new U.S. security deal with Greenland announced by President Trump is expected to be finalized at the upcoming U.N. General Assembly. ABC's Lama Hassan in London.
8: The State Department says the deal would remain in effect even if Greenland becomes a fully independent country. Following the announcement, the government of Greenland and the Danish Prime Minister issued a joint statement saying the nations expect to sign a measure next week that strengthens security in the Arctic and the North Atlantic region.
7: Health officials warn of a possible exposure to measles at children's hospitals in Philadelphia and Pittsburgh. In Philadelphia, officials say possibly exposed infants are being offered preventative antibody treatment. This is ABC News.

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3: From ABC News, I'm Brian Clark. President Trump returned to the White House from Camp David a day early on Saturday. The White House did not explain why. Meanwhile, there are renewed fears of a wider war in the Middle East as Saudi Arabia says that it intercepted a ballistic missile that was fired towards the capital. The now more than 200-day war with Iran continues to impact prices in the U.S.
4: The average price of diesel hitting a record average of $6.44 a gallon. President Trump insists the higher prices are a small price to pay to set back Iran's nuclear program.
5: I think most people, if they had a vote on lower gas prices or letting Iran have a nuclear weapon, I'd be willing to vote that it would be a massive landslide.
4: Sources tell ABC News new estimates show the cost of the war has reached $43 billion.
3: That's ABC's Perry Russom. Meanwhile, as the almost five-year war continues between Russia and Ukraine, Ukraine launched more than 1,000 drones towards Russia overnight in what the mayor of Moscow called the largest ever attack on the capital. Three news organizations still barred from the White House, CNN, MS Now, and Politico, denied access to the complex because President Trump said he does not like their coverage. ABC Stephen Portnoy has more.
6: The White House Correspondents Association denounced the president's move, saying, quote, "This is about more than the rights of journalists. It's about the right of the American people to receive a full and independent account of the activities, policies, and decisions of whoever occupies the nation's highest office."
3: Pop star Ed Sheeran performed in Philadelphia. There were protests outside the venue, and on stage, he addressed his decision to drop Macklemore from his tour lineup after his pro-Palestinian comments while opening for Sheeran. In a video shared to Instagram, Sheeran said,
7: "My concerts have always been a safe space for everyone, and that matters hugely to me."
3: You're listening to ABC News.
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10: President Trump continues to brush off concerns about the rapid pace of artificial intelligence development. He said Saturday he'd move to create a new AI force.
11: Referring to the fears around AI as a hoax, Trump asserted in a post on social media that we will not in any way hinder or stifle the growth of this incredible industry. But, Trump added, in order to look out for the bad aspects of AI, the U.S. would form an AI force and appoint an AI czar in the near future. The White House did not immediately respond to a request for comment.
10: To ABC's Chuck Sievertson. U.S. military attacked a boat suspected of smuggling drugs in the Caribbean Sea. Four people were killed. That brings the number of people killed in these boat strikes during the Trump administration to at least 231. Pennsylvania continues to deal with a measles outbreak, and officials say it's responsible for four deaths. And Dr. Matthew McCarthy of Drexel Hill Pediatrics in suburban Philadelphia says vaccinations are the best way to prevent measles.
12: With the increase in vaccine hesitancy or outright vaccine refusal, we've seen the percentage coverage of those immunizations, in particular measles, mumps, rubella, decrease. And so that's exactly why we're seeing these outbreaks occur at this point.
10: Eric and Lyle Menendez were denied parole last year by a board in California, which deemed they still posed a risk to public safety and had openly broken rules in prison. They now have new hearings on the calendar in February. The two brothers were convicted of murdering their parents in 1989. I'm Brian Clark, ABC News.
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skies and low 50s temperatures out there, and it leads to another sunny day, 77 degrees, the expected high later on today. Clear on your Sunday night in the low 50s, and Monday starting a brand new week, just as sunny, just as warm. Look for a high of 78 degrees.

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6: Clear skies and low 50s temperatures out there, and it leads to another sunny day, 77 degrees, the expected high later on today. Clear on your Sunday night in the low 50s, and Monday starting a brand new week, just as sunny, just as warm. Look for a high of 78 degrees.
7: ABC News, I'm Brian Clark. 2 days after North Korea said it would respond to what it called U.S. hostilities, the country has launched two projectiles. The first, a short-range ballistic missile towards the sea. The second, not publicly identified by South Korea, but the South says it's exchanging information with the U.S. and Japan. Ed Sheeran performed in Philadelphia, his first show since dropping Macklemore from his tour after a firestorm over his pro-Palestinian comments. Speaking on stage, Sheeran said what's happening in Gaza is catastrophic, unjustifiable, and disproportionate.
8: I have tried in my career not to be a political commentator of any kind because I want my music and shows to be about unity, not division, about humanity, not politics.
7: President Trump continues to dismiss concerns about the rapid advancements in artificial intelligence. He said Saturday he's going to move to create a new AI force along with an AI czar. This is ABC News.

0: Hey, have you seen the Harrison Channel on YouTube? Check out our new video. 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
4: From ABC News, I'm Brian Clark. New uncertainty in the Middle East after Saudi Arabia says that Houthi rebels attempted to attack the kingdom Saturday. ABC's Alex Prochet has more.
5: Explosions rocking Saudi Arabia's capital as the U.S. war with Iran passes the 200-day mark. A large plume of smoke seen near Riyadh's main airport after Saudi officials say they intercepted a Houthi ballistic missile fired towards the city. The Saudis also say the Houthis attempted to target civilians and civilian sites in the western region, but that the attacks were thwarted by the kingdom's air defense systems.
4: Those new attacks not helping to lower gas prices in the U.S., which are approaching a national average of $4.50 a gallon, forcing tough decisions for people like Brittany in North Carolina.
6: I'm a teacher, so I don't make a lot of money. You have to make a decision on gas, food, you know, the basics.
4: And travel experts say these fuel prices are a good reason to book ahead for holiday travel, as they warn airfare may continue to soar. ABC's Clara McMichael covers transportation and has more on the impacts.
7: What we won't see hit so hard is the hub-to-hub flying, some of the flying between larger cities.

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4: North Idaho weather.
5: It's clear overnight, leading to bright sunny days lately. 50 the low tonight, should be up to 77 with the sunshine today. More clear skies on your Sunday night, getting down to 51. And Monday, starting a new week, sunny at a high of 78, 75 on Tuesday.
6: ABC News, I'm Brian Clark. President Trump continues to downplay worries about the pace of artificial intelligence. He did say he'll take a different kind of action, as ABC's Olivia Rubin explains.
7: President Trump overnight flat out rejecting calls to regulate AI, rebuffing industry leaders who say it's essential. Trump calling those warnings a hoax, saying he won't stifle the growth of an industry he sees as a key part of the U.S. economy. Now Trump saying he's going to create an AI force and appoint an AI czar that can help find the bad here. And we've asked the White House for more, but so far, no clarity yet.
6: CNN, MS Now, and Politico say they will fight for their First Amendment rights after reporters from the three organizations were banned from the White House complex. Ukraine launched more than 1,000 drones at Russia, and Moscow's mayor said the wave of hundreds of drones launched at the city was the largest attack ever by drones on the Russian capital. This is ABC News.

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3: From ABC News, I'm Brian Clark. Artificial intelligence remains top of mind in Washington and at the White House, but President Trump's message different from recent warnings, says ABC's Olivia Rubin.
4: President Trump overnight flat out rejecting calls to regulate AI, rebuffing industry leaders who say it's essential. Trump calling those warnings a hoax, saying he won't stifle the growth of an industry he sees as a key part of the U.S. economy. Now Trump saying he's going to create an AI force and appoint an AI czar that can help find the bad here. And we've asked the White House for more, but so far, no clarity yet.
3: An AI expected to be a major topic in President Trump's meeting this week with China's Xi Jinping. They will meet Thursday at the White House. ABC's Britt Clenett says there are other items on the agenda.
5: Plenty on the agenda when President Trump and President Xi meet: Iran, trade, AI. But also Xi's visit is going to put the issue of fentanyl back in focus. So can both sides really do more to combat the crisis still killing tens of thousands of Americans each year? President Trump plans to greet Xi as his plane lands, a rare personal welcome and a sign of the importance the White House is placing on these talks.
3: National average of gas, almost $4.50 a gallon, has increased costs for everyday Americans like Rob Zdenek, who owns a pumpkin patch in South Carolina.
6: Gas prices went up a little bit higher. So pumpkins, basically, my prices stayed about the same as last year, so I didn't put any more money on for the customer this year.
3: There are worries the fighting in the region could continue to escalate. Saudi Arabia's capital came under attack Saturday.
7: The attacks mark a new escalation in the fighting. On Friday, the Houthis claimed the Saudis launched more than two dozen strikes in Yemen as air and ground operations intensified. The attacks raising concerns about security in Saudi Arabia, the wider conflict with Iran, as well as fuel prices.
3: You're listening to ABC News.
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9: CNN, MS Now, and Politico all issued statements standing by their reporters after they were prohibited from accessing the White House complex Saturday after President Trump said he was banning the organizations because of their negative coverage. ABC's Stephen Portnoy has more.
10: Last year, a federal judge ruled against Trump's efforts to ban the Associated Press from the small contingent of pool reporters who cover him in the Oval Office or on Air Force One. A divided appeals court panel later put much of that ruling on hold, saying Trump could continue to exclude certain reporters from what the panel deemed restricted presidential spaces, like his office, his airplane, and his Mar-a-Lago home, but not from the briefing room or from other areas of the White House when they're open to the entire press corps.
9: Tropical storm Fay formed in the northern Atlantic Ocean today, but no impact to lands expected. In Germany, Oktoberfest officially opened this weekend in Munich, the 191st edition of the folk festival.
11: Of the thousands telling why they're at Oktoberfest and what's ahead, it's apparently a no-brainer.
12: I love it. I think the vibes are super high. It's amazing.
13: Drink beer and probably get hammered. Am I allowed to swear? Wasted. And do it again tomorrow.
11: The mayor of Munich tapping the first keg to open the festivities. Women dressed in Bavarian drendels, the men in lederhosen, stormed the beer tents. Besides beer, pretzels, pork roast, and sausages are also sought-after delicacies.
9: I'm Brian Clark, ABC News.
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18: North Idaho weather.
19: The summer of 2026 is still alive and well. Sunny today with a high near 78. Tonight, mostly clear, low around 51. Tomorrow, sunny again and warmer with a high near 79. Monday night, mostly clear, lows lower 50s.

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3: 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Fresh country dining in Samuel's, 11 miles north of Sandpoint on Highway 95. 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
4: Amid a new wave of Houthi attacks on Saudi Arabia. That included the first attack on Saudi Arabia's capital. ABC's Lama Hassan says this could have further impacts on gas prices.
5: Saudi's one of the biggest oil producers in the world, exporting 4 to 5 million barrels of oil a day using the Bab al-Mandab Strait. But with the Houthis effectively now controlling this vital strait and Saudi's east-west pipeline, which was attacked and shut down recently, still closed, all this will push oil prices up even more.
4: And with gas prices in the U.S. approaching a national average of $4.50 a gallon, it's created some difficult choices for people like Brittany in North Carolina.
6: I'm a teacher, so I don't make a lot of money. You have to make a decision on gas, food, you know, the basics.
4: President Trump today said the 250-foot arch he wants to build in Washington, D.C. is also going to serve as a military complex, using similar arguments he's put forward for the new White House ballroom that is also facing legal challenges. The president said he'll create an AI force and an AI czar as he continues to downplay fears about the rapid advancements in AI. ABC's Olivia Rubin says there's been news of another security incident involving an AI model.
7: Google disclosing the first known hacking incidents with its AI technology. The company saying Gemini got unauthorized access to the internet, hacking three real websites during a test, though they say the model stopped itself each time. And remember, it's not the first so-called breakout incident from an AI model. Earlier this week, OpenAI reporting six new incidents, and they say it's a disturbing and concerning behavior from these AI models, and it's all fueling fresh calls for robust oversight that President Trump is dismissing.
4: You're listening to ABC News.
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4: Three media outlets said in statements they'll protect the rights of their reporters after they were refused access to the White House Saturday after President Trump issued a ban. More from ABC Stephen Portnoy.
10: CNN, MS Now, and Politico all issued statements standing by their reporters, condemning the president's move and vowing to fight it. The president says he's doing this because he believes the coverage of those outlets is, quote, one-sided and never good. For nearly five decades, courts have held that under the First Amendment, the White House can't strip correspondents access to the complex based on the content of their reporting.
4: North Korea launched two short-range ballistic missiles towards the sea, according to South Korea. That's not long after saying it would respond to what it called U.S. hostilities. Meanwhile, Ukraine used a new ballistic missile in a series of overnight strikes on Moscow, according to Ukrainian President Volodymyr Zelensky. The governor of the Moscow region says at least two people were killed in the attacks, which included hundreds of drones. The ongoing measles outbreak in parts of the United States is leading doctors to tout the benefits of vaccination against the highly contagious illness. The outbreak is especially rampant in Pennsylvania, and Dr. Matthew McCarthy of Drexel Hill Pediatrics in the Philadelphia area says the vaccine's effective.
11: After the first dose, we know that we're protected by about 93%. It's 93% effective. After the second dose, up to 97% effective or more.
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13: North Idaho weather.
14: Our week is going to start out with warm temperatures. Sunny today with a high near 78. Tonight, mostly clear, low around 51. Tomorrow, sunny again and warmer with a high near 79. Monday night, mostly clear, lows lower 50s.

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8: Our week is going to start out with warm temperatures. Sunny today with a high near 78. Tonight, mostly clear, low around 51. Tomorrow, sunny again and warmer with a high near 79. Monday night, mostly clear, lows lower 50s.
9: ABC News, I'm Brian Clark. President Trump again dismissed calls for more AI regulation, instead saying that he is going to push for the establishment of an AI force and an AI czar. Artificial intelligence expected to be a key topic when President Trump hosts China's Xi Jinping at the White House this week. ABC's Britt Clenett has more on another.
10: Xi's visit is going to put the issue of fentanyl back in focus. So can both sides really do more to combat the crisis still killing tens of thousands of Americans each year? President Trump plans to greet Xi as his plane lands, a rare personal welcome and a sign of the importance the White House is placing on these talks.
9: Another issue, Iran and the State Department urging Americans in the Middle East to be on heightened alert amid a new wave of Houthi attacks on Saudi Arabia, having an impact on already high gas prices. The national average, $4.47 a gallon, according to Gas Buddy. This is ABC News.
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7: Sunshine and warm temperatures get the week underway. Sunny today with a high near 78. Tonight, mostly clear, low around 51. Tomorrow, sunny again and warmer with a high near 79. Monday night, mostly clear, lows lower 50s.
8: ABC News, I'm Brian Clark. Semi-official state media in Iran says in a statement that Iran's received information that the U.S. is set to resume military operations with the backing of several countries in the region. There's no indication this has happened, but Iran says that any attack would trigger strikes on American interests in the region. The war continues to push gas prices higher, and President Trump says they'll come down once the war ends. But Democrats seek to make these prices a political issue for the midterms. Illinois Governor J.B. Pritzker says,
9: what we really need to do to make things more affordable, put more money in people's pockets, and that means raising the minimum wage. We've done that in Illinois. We ought to be doing it nationally. We need to make sure that we're allowing people to form a union and bargain for better wages. These are things that Democrats believe in.
8: President Trump continues to push for calling artificial intelligence by another name. He's also dismissing calls for greater regulation of the technology. This is ABC News.

0: 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Busy weekend it has been. Remember, each hour is available to you via podcast. Yesterday we had Teresa on from Wet and Forget about cleaning our homes, about getting rid of mildew and fungus and algae. You can pick that up on the podcast at the iHeart app. And I think we have a really interesting topic coming up. Chris McCoy is joining us. He is a lighting engineer, and he is the man behind Haven Lighting. And Chris, welcome again to At Home with Gary Sullivan. How are you?
1: I'm great, Gary. How are you?
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5: The summer of 2026 is still alive and well. Sunny today with a high near 78. Tonight, mostly clear, low around 51. Tomorrow, sunny again and warmer with a high near 79. Monday night, mostly clear, lows lower 50s.
6: ABC News, I'm Brian Clark. President Trump continues to call worries about the fast pace of artificial intelligence technology a hoax, but many others say there are some guardrails needed, including the Democratic governor of Illinois, J.B. Pritzker, a potential 2028 Democratic presidential contender.
7: This needs to be a national effort as well as an international endeavor, especially together with our allies, because AI is not going to go away. We need to just rein it in, make sure that we've got guardrails around it and it doesn't get out of control.
6: President Trump told a Fox News reporter he is still in a deciding mode about what to do next in Iran, as Iran's semi-official state media says that the U.S. plans to resume military operations. Treasury Secretary Scott Bessent meeting with his Chinese counterpart in New York ahead of the White House meeting later this week between President Trump and Chinese leader Xi Jinping. This is ABC News.

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3: All right, kind of wrapping things up for the weekend. Just a reminder, check out our podcast. 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So check that out, At Home with Gary Sullivan. All right, let's get back to the calls. We have David. David, welcome.
4: Hello, Gary.
3: Yes, sir.
4: I have a small stain about the size of the palm of your hand. And it's near where a oil boiler used to be. So I think it's a fuel oil that must have dripped and went into the concrete. Uh-huh. Is there something that'll draw that out of there, or do you recommend?
3: There is a product that you have to get it off the internet. So if you go to the Home Depot or you go to the local Ace store, you'll find products. Crud Cutter makes a liquid oil and grease remover. You know, if you wanted to go ahead and try that, I would certainly go ahead and do that. It's great for motor oils and different things like that. One of them's called Crud Cutter. It's with a K. Now, having said that, I have one of what I call like the nuclear. It's used in the oil fields. It was used in the BP oil spill years ago. And it is the weirdest product ever. It's actually an enzyme that eats oil. It's a powder. And you sprinkle it on. I know this sounds weird. And you let it be. And it might take 10 days, it might take one day, and eventually that powder will pretty much disappear, and so will the oil stain. Now, having said that, that oil that you're probably dealing with is probably pretty old. You know, it's probably migrated through that concrete pretty deep. But that's probably the best thing I've ever used to get rid of an oil stain. And again, I'm not saying the old ones wouldn't work. If you want to go get a can of it and give that a try, the Crud Cutter one, you pour it on, kind of works a little bit the same. You pour it on, it's a liquid, and you let it sit, and it turns to a powder and pulls the oil out of the concrete also.
4: What's the name of the enzyme one?
3: The enzyme one is called ACT Cleaner. And it's actcleaners.com, and it's, you'll laugh when you see it. You can buy a jar of it, but you can also buy a 50-pound bag of it. So it's four big stuff, you know. So it's a good product. I have not had anybody tell me it didn't work for them.
4: All right, I'll take a look at both of those.
3: All right, very good. Good luck to you. Yeah, get that cleaned up. Also, a little sidebar with that is it also takes care of grease from meats. You're like, why do I need that? Let me paint this picture. You're grilling and your grill's on a composite deck or a pressure treated deck, and your little can is supposed to catch the oils and the grease filled up. Boom, it's on the deck. That ACT cleaner will pull that up also. Pretty cool. Chuck, welcome.
5: Yeah, Gary.
3: Yes,
5: how
3: sir.
5: How are you today?
3: Doing fine, thanks.
5: Good. the last caller of the last hour had that water problem when a wind was just out of the one direction.
6: Yes, sir.
5: I had a similar situation where the water would run down my garage wall, which was the foundation, and it's brick on top of that. But on top of the brick between that and the roof, I had that T111 siding.
6: Mm-hmm.
5: And the drip loop had rusted out.
6: Ah.
5: The little metal
6: drip edge?
5: Piece that's drip edge, mm-hmm. was rusted out. And it was leaching the water back into the wall and was running down the inside of the wall.
3: Interesting. Yep.
5: From there. Mm-hmm. So in a temporary situation, I just got caulking and I caulked it all along.
3: Right.
5: And I never had that problem.
3: Excellent.
5: With wind out of the east,
3: yep.
5: against my house. It was on the east side. And it cured it. But then I had siding put on and I've never seen it again.
3: Yeah. No.
5: So
3: I don't doubt you. I've used the phrase many times. And I thought about that when I was talking to him, not about the T111, but gutters. I was thinking, I've experienced this too. I always tell people and I didn't tell him that, but when a leak manifests itself and the water is actually coming in the house, we always seem to look down or around that area. And what I was going to say is exactly what you said. Look up. It could be that water's getting behind the gutter and then behind the wall. And that's exactly what happens. Just exactly what you found,
5: yep.
3: what you cured. So,
5: well,
3: you know, congratulations.
5: It was right on each side of the windows.
3: Mm-hmm.
5: I got windows in the bedroom there. And the water would drip down, but it was around that window. Not under the window, but on the sides of the window where the water would come in.
3: Uh-huh.
5: So
3: excellent.
5: I caulked it and it cured it.
3: Well,
5: and one other thing, mm-hmm. your little enzyme,
3: yes,
5: ACT,
3: right,
5: works like a charm.
3: Yeah, it's good stuff.
5: It is great.
3: Yeah, I think I said enzyme. I think it's actually a living bacteria. I can't remember, but I know it works. Chuck, thanks a bunch for the call. I appreciate it. We got to wrap things up for the weekend. Joe Strecker, thank you very much for filling in for Danny this weekend. Good Lord willing, we'll be at the Do It Best show next weekend. Looking forward to that. We'll be broadcasting live, and good Lord willing, we'll be talking to you next weekend. Take care, everybody.
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0: Sunshine and warm temperatures get the week underway. Sunny today with a high near 78. Tonight, mostly clear, low around 51. Tomorrow, sunny again and warmer with a high near 79. Monday night, mostly clear, lows lower 50s.
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0: This is Lee Habib, and this is Our American Stories, the show where America is the star and the American people. Up next, a story about beards. They're all the rage these days. Take a look around, from hip urbanites to rustic outdoorsmen. Facial hair is everywhere. Christopher Olston Moore makes the case that today's bearded renaissance is part of a centuries-long cycle in which facial hairstyles have varied in response to changing ideals of masculinity. He's the author of Beards and Men, The Revealing History of Facial Hair. Let's take a listen.
1: I think we all have a curiosity about it. And I've always wondered in the back of my mind what is going on. And when I got serious about researching this matter for the courses I teach, I was unable to find anything solid. So I decided, gee, I better do some work on this. One of the things I discovered in my research is that shaving is as old as civilization itself, maybe even older. We can't be sure. Men have been altering their facial hair for a very long time for a number of reasons. Ancient Egyptians and Mesopotamians, the founders of our Western civilization, shaved their faces. And the evidence shows that this is because of an association with cleanliness and holiness. This would be elite men shaving to show their superiority to the ordinary run of men. There were also times in empires in the ancient world when men contrastingly grew magnificent, styled beards. And this was particularly true when the ruling class promoted a warrior image of strength, such as in Babylon and Persia and ancient Greece. But the Greeks changed course under the influence of Alexander the Great in the 300s BC. He thought of himself as a new godlike hero, so he shaved himself to imitate how the artists of the day portrayed the gods, that is to say, eternally youthful and beardless. Greek men imitated this heroic style and passed it on to the Romans, so shaving prevailed for the next 400 years. First, there was a return to beards in the later Roman Empire, but after the fall of Rome, the church in Western Europe promoted shaving for men of the cloth as a sign of order, piety, goodness. After 1300, this style was adopted overall by the laity as well. And when, with the Renaissance at the end of the 1400s, there was also a renaissance of beards in reaction against this churchly and spiritual association of shaving. Men at this time, even many of the clergy, wanted to assert a more natural and worldly masculinity in contrast with the more retiring and spiritual medieval ideal. There was a new emphasis at that time on orderliness and discipline. This time, not controlled by the church, but the courts, the royal courts. One should look especially at the court of Louis XIV in France in the late 1600s, where they promoted a very stylized, very elaborate and urbane style of dress, including silk stockings, ribbons, lace, big wigs, and a clean-shaven face. And by the way, to wear a big wig, you had to shave your head also.
2: Ooh, ouch, ouch, ooh, ouch, ooh, ooh, ouch!
1: It was all very disciplined and orderly, indicating that a true gentleman was refined rather than natural. That style was copied everywhere, including in America. If you look at our founding fathers, you will see that they also sported the stockings, the wigs, the shaven faces, according to the style of the European courts. The French Revolution helped to bring beards back. Men were interested in the idea of freedom and feeling less inclined to be orderly and disciplined, but there were also excesses in the revolution. So many feared too much democracy and lawlessness. As a result, most respectable men in the early 19th century avoided beards and its association with radicalism, whereas naturally, the radicals like Karl Marx proudly embraced facial hair as a sign of freedom and opposition to bourgeois respectability. There is a noticeable upsurge in beards in all kinds of places, especially Hollywood, sports, and the streets of the cities. I think that for the younger generation, there's a need to rebalance the masculine presentation and put forward a more physical masculinity, and a beard is one of the ways to do that. When I look over time, I see a pattern. You can think of masculinity in all times and places as a sort of balance. And at certain times, culture tries to shift that balance one way or the other. There has to be some kind of mix of cultural discipline and conformity to authority and the norm on the one hand. And on the other hand, a push towards independence and individualism. When culture demands order and conformity, we see the emergence of a shaven order. Facial hair is always associated with the inverse, that is, independence and individualism against the norm. Take the 60s, for example, when facial hair was an emblem of youthful rebellion against the establishment, while the establishment, that is, governments and corporations like McDonald's and Disney, for example, fought back with strict regulations against facial hair. I think today facial hair is appealing for similar reasons, though perhaps not so much against the establishment as such, as it is to present a stronger, better defined masculinity at a time when gender is contested and ill-defined, and individual men are feeling increasingly uncertain in their identity as individuals and as men.
0: And a terrific job on the production and editing by our own Greg Hengler, and a special thanks to Christopher Oldstone Moore, whose book is Of Beards and Men, The Revealing History of Facial Hair. And my goodness, we can just look at U.S. presidents. They had facial hair, Lincoln on down, and then all of a sudden, they didn't have facial hair. It's been a long time since we've had a president with a beard. But maybe soon. The story of beards. The rich, complicated, and amusing history. Here on Our American Stories.

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1: I'm Ed Benkin. It is the second Sunday of the NFL season. Five games are in the late window, and another game is set for Sunday night. One of the late window games includes the Broncos and the Jaguars from Denver. The Broncos are coming off a loss to the Chiefs, while Jacksonville routed Cleveland last week. That game can be heard on ESPN Radio. There will be an AFC West clash between the Raiders and the Chargers. L.A. was upset by Arizona last week, and Chargers coach Jim Harbaugh says they believe in quarterback Justin Herbert along with his supporting cast.
2: Continually building. You know that's how I feel. Love Justin. Sky's the limit. Like us all, we're attacking.
1: Meanwhile, in the NFC East, the Cowboys will host the Commanders. Dallas and Washington are both coming off road division losses in week one. In San Francisco, the 49ers will host the Dolphins. The Niners have had extra time off after winning in Australia over the Rams. There will also be an NFC West clash between the Cardinals and Seahawks in Arizona.

0: Arizona, both teams picked up opening week victories. In Sunday Night Football, it will be the Chiefs hosting the Colts. Kansas City routed Denver last Monday night, while Indianapolis was blown out by Baltimore in its opener. According to ESPN's Adam Schefter, Colts receiver Keenan Allen is facing a minimum three-game suspension for the league. Allen was charged last week with two misdemeanor offenses stemming from a drunk driving arrest last month. To baseball, and the end of the regular season now just a week away, the Brewers are going for the majors' best record and home field advantage throughout the postseason. They wrap up their series with the Orioles tonight on ESPN Radio. The Dodgers are trying to catch the Brewers. They will host the Giants again this afternoon, and the Padres go for their 13th win in 14 games against Miami.
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9: And we return to Our American Stories. Harry Gossard was an American jazz trumpeter who played from the 1930s all the way to 1980. Today we're going to hear from his son George, sharing some memories he holds about his father's time in the big band lifestyle.
10: I grew up in Warren, Michigan, a blue-collar city just north of Detroit. It's the automobile capital of the world. At one time, Warren had more factories than any other city in the entire country. Except for my dad, it seemed as if every kid that I knew when I was growing up had a dad who worked on the assembly line for one of the big three car companies. Even though my dad didn't directly work for GM, Ford, or Chrysler, he did help its workers relax during their time off with his unusual and playful profession that he sometimes referred to as work. Harry Gossard was a big band musician, and a very good one at that. My dad truly enjoyed soothing the ears off of the residents of Metro Detroit with his hot lips and cool trumpet. From what I understand, he was one of the best trumpet players in the country. Harry Gossard was born on a farm in Shelburne, Ontario, Canada. In 1924, at 8 years of age, he, his parents, and three siblings migrated to Detroit. He dropped out of high school when he was just a teenager and began traveling around the country tooting his trumpet. I'm not certain, but I think it was the Sam Donahue Orchestra who asked my dad to drop out of school and join their band. For all I know, my grandparents were diametrically opposed to him doing so. Nevertheless, he did it anyway. He was one of the fortunate few musicians who was able to record a few record albums during his musical career. My dad's fame, if you will, was even noticed by some people who I never thought of as being a fan of his. I still remember when my kindergarten teacher, Mrs. Mitchell, came up to me during class one day and told me how much she enjoyed watching and listening to my dad perform at the Elmwood Casino the previous night. The Elmwood was a premier nightclub for the residents of Metro Detroit and Southern Ontario. It was located just across the Detroit River in the beautiful city of Windsor. Many well-known entertainers performed there. Sammy Davis Jr., Ann Margaret, Tony Bennett, Bob Newhart, Patti Page, and Tom Jones were some of the celebs that my dad worked with. Although my dad retired from the big band way of life when I was very young. There were a few times that I had the opportunity to watch him

0: stage. During the 1960s, he played on the St. Clair and the Columbia riverboats. The St. Clair and the Columbia transported excited passengers down the Detroit River to the locally famous Boblo Island Amusement Park. The cruise was about a two-hour-long voyage that originated from Detroit. Cruising down the Detroit River while watching my dad play his trumpet before a live audience of hundreds of people and getting to play all day at Boblo was probably one of the coolest things that I ever did when I was a kid. Another cool memory that I have of my dad performing was the time when he played in the band for the Alkaline Day celebration at Tiger Stadium. It was on August 2, 1970. The legendary singer-songwriter Mel Torme, nicknamed the Velvet Fog, sang "Thanks for the Memory." Due to the fact that my dad brought my mom and all of us kids to that memorable baseball game, he was late getting to the stadium. I have 7 siblings. As you can imagine, getting a large family the size of ours ready for a notable event like that was a monumental task. I vividly remember the commotion going on that particular day. It was reminiscent of the scene in the first Home Alone movie where they were all rushing around to get ready for their big flight to Paris. Long story short, in order to kick off the festivities for Alkaline's big day, the band and a sold-out crowd of 50,000 anxious fans had to wait a few moments for their tardy trumpeter to arrive. The absolute coolest memory that I have of my dad performing was the time when he played at the Grand Hotel. It's a ritzy hotel that is situated on picturesque Mackinac Island. Even to this day, it still happens to be a great place to visit. When I was about 10 years old, my dad played 2 back-to-back stints there in the summertime. Since Mackinac Island was located roughly 300 miles away from where we lived, he unfortunately had to leave my mom and all of his children at home for the summer. To commute back and forth every weekend was simply out of the question. Greatly missing him during the second summer, my brother Greg and I drove all the way up there to visit him for a few days. Actually, we first drove to Mackinac City. From there, we hopped on a high-speed ferry and cruised to the island. The 8-mile journey across beautiful Lake Huron took only about 20 to 30 minutes. However, it was not without incident. At about 8 o'clock in the morning, my brother and I arrived at the boat dock parking lot. As soon as we got out of his cool Caprice Classic, we both unconcernedly noticed that it was very foggy out on the lake. Since my brother and I were nautical novices at the time, we had no idea that cruising on a large body of water in a heavy, dense fog was considered to be a maritime hazard. To my brother and me, though, that fog was no big deal. So we just went up to the ticket counter and bought our ferry fare to the island. About 10 minutes after the ferry left the dock, we heard several really loud horn blasts coming from our vessel and several other loud blasts that were coming from another vessel, which seemed to be too close for comfort. All of a sudden, the captain of the ferry turned the wheel very hard to port or to the left, seemingly trying to avoid a collision with another boat. The captain turned the ship's wheel so hard that the window that my brother and I were sitting next to was completely submerged. Right about then, our own common sense began to let us know that something was dreadfully wrong with this picture. Fortunately, though, a few minutes later, the ferry seemed to level out and returned to its normal operating procedure. I immediately began to turn my head from side to side. Much to my surprise, while looking out the starboard side window, I noticed the stern of a massive freighter that was only about 100 yards away from us. Apparently, the captain of our vessel almost broadsided a very large freighter. Who knows, perhaps the freighter we nearly collided with was the legendary SS Edmund Fitzgerald. Hey, it could have been. More than likely, though, it probably wasn't. Nevertheless, this legend of mine will not only live on from the Chippewa on down, but with every other individual who loves a seaworthy story. As soon as we safely arrived on Mackinac Island, our dad happily greeted us at the boat dock. He then took us for a stroll down Main Street. We immediately began to experience what it was like to live in an earlier age of long ago. No cars were permitted on that island at the time. At first, it was very strange not being able to hear the sound of one single motor. However, I did get used to it real quick. Actually, it was rather nice not hearing the sounds of motors, horns, and squealing tires for a few days. Since there wasn't any motor vehicles to travel around in, we either had to walk, ride a bike, or ride in a horse-drawn carriage in order to get around the island. The night that I saw my dad play in the majestic Grand Hotel Ballroom was really special. I felt like I was in an old 1940s movie. There were people all over that ballroom who were dressed up in formal attire as they danced to the swinging beat of the big band sound. All in all, that pleasant memory of my dad, as well as every other pleasant one, is something that I'll cherish forever.
1: And great job on the production by Madison Derricotte, and a special thanks to George Gossard for sharing the story of his musician father, Harry, sharing with us, most importantly, the gigs, because that's what you remember if you have a musician parent, the gigs. And the gigs were, my goodness, of every variety and kind, from steamboats to casinos to the Grand Hotel at Mackinac Island. And if you have never been to Mackinac Island in Michigan, take a family trip there over the summer. It may be one of the most beautiful places in America. The story of Harry Gossard, as told by his son George, here on Our American Stories.
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2: North Idaho weather.
3: Sunshine and warm temperatures get the week underway. Sunny today with a high near 78. Tonight, mostly clear, low around 51. Tomorrow, sunny again and warmer with a high near 79. Monday night, mostly clear, lows lower 50s.
4: ABC News, I'm Chuck Sievertson. Iran-backed rebels in Yemen could cause oil and gasoline prices to go up more. The Houthis are grabbing more islands, effectively controlling a key waterway Saudi Arabia uses to export oil. And they've attacked and temporarily knocked out a Saudi oil pipeline. ABC's Alex Brochet.
5: The attacks mark a new escalation in the fighting. On Friday, the Houthis claimed the Saudis launched more than two dozen strikes in Yemen as air and ground operations intensified.
4: North Korea, a nation with both nuclear weapons and missiles, fired two missiles today. Say Japan and South Korea each travel a few hundred miles before crashing into the Sea of Japan. Officials say Ukraine fired more than 1,000 drones at Russia overnight, with hundreds launched toward Moscow, like this one. Hit a high-rise building in a Moscow suburb. Scheduled to end today, Russia's first wartime parliamentary election, virtually devoid of opposition to Putin. This is ABC News.
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7: July 23rd, 1933, it hosted a shootout between a massive posse and perhaps the most infamous group of outlaws to ever roam the United States. Here's Rod Stanley with more.
8: It's mind-boggling to me to try to figure out why people are fascinated with Bonnie and Clyde. And I mean, they were outlaws, they were murderers, they were thieves, they were thugs. You name it, they did. I mean, as far as the criminal aspect of it. But I think part of the deal was that 22 and 23 years old, they were young. It's during the Depression. People didn't have any money. People looked at Bonnie and Clyde as Robin Hoods. Steal from the banks that took my land, took all my money, took everything away from me, but go ahead and rob the bank because we don't have anything there anymore anyway. And you know, and the other thing, they were male and female. Bonnie and Clyde were from Texas. Bonnie Parker was an A student, honor roll student. Got A's in school, very good writer, poetress, all that stuff. She did really well. She quit school when she was 16 years old though. She got a job as a waitress, but she married a fella by the name of Roy Thornton. I always said Bonnie didn't have very good taste in men because within 6 months, Roy was in jail. I think she is one of those girls that, you know, and I taught school for 35 years, and I saw this quite frequently, that good girl, bad boy. I'm going to change this bad boy, you know, and it's like, you know, yeah, right, you're going to change him. go ahead and try if you want to. But anyway, she actually got a tattoo, which back in this day, that was pretty risque. I mean, she had a heart right above her right knee. It said Roy and Bonnie forever, and forever 6 months.
7: Because Bonnie Parker would soon turn her attention to Clyde Barrow. She met him at a friend's house in 1930.
8: They saw each other across the room from what I've read and understand, and they kind of looked at each other, and it's like, yeah, I think there's something there. So they hooked up, and Clyde got in trouble, got put in jail. Bonnie put a gun around her waist. I don't know how she fastened their elastic or belt or something, and got in into the jail, gave him the gun. He broke out. They caught him. They put him in the state pen down in Texas. And then Bonnie and Clyde's mother started petitioning the governor of Texas to let him out because he was a good boy. And they got enough, they sent enough letters and so on that finally they did let him go. And that's when Bonnie and Clyde, and this was in 1932, and that's when this era of Bonnie and Clyde lasted from 1932 to 1934. The gang was Bonnie, Clyde, Buck, his brother, Blanche, his wife, and there was a teenager, his name was W.D. Jones, 17 years old, and he was running with them.
7: And their favorite target was small town banks for a few pretty simple reasons.
8: It was easy pickings because most of those towns, there was one police officer. And most of the time it was a constable who worked nights and then slept the first 4 or 5 hours in the day, and that's usually when they came.

0: like at 9 o'clock in the morning, that's when they were knocking on the door of the bank to rob the bank. So it was easy pickings, it was easy to get away. Most policemen cars that they had weren't going to be able to keep up with Clyde. Clyde loved V8 Fords. He's always looking for an advantage over the police, and they'd go 85 miles an hour. We have a letter back here that he actually wrote to Henry Ford. And basically it says, "Dear Mr. Ford,
1: while I still have got breath in my lungs, I will tell you what a dandy car you make. I have drove Fords exclusively when I could get away with one. For sustained speed and freedom from trouble, the Ford has got every other car skinned. And even if my business hasn't been strictly legal, it don't hurt anything to tell you what a fine car you got in the V8. Yours truly, Clyde Champion Barra."
0: They were all over down south. I mean, they were in Texas, they were in Oklahoma, they were in Arkansas. They happened to be in Platte City, Missouri before they came to Iowa, and there was a shootout there. I don't think at that point in time they were really trying to get away from anybody, but they were hoping that they could just stay and relax and for a few days and then go on their merry way. They were in a motor hotel. They had places you stayed, and then there was a garage in between the two units where you parked your cars. The manager of that hotel was suspicious because whoever these people were put newspapers up on the windows. And so he called the police, and then they called the people in Kansas City, and they came out and they basically surrounded the place, and they had to shoot their way out. And on their way out, Brother Buck got shot right in the forehead, and it took off a 4-inch piece of his head. It didn't kill him though. Blanche got a big chunk of glass in her eyes. They were trying to get away. They were really, really lucky to get out of Platte City alive. We think they came up Highway 169 out of Missouri. They stopped at Mount Air, Iowa, which is on the border. They actually stopped at a country store there. It was called Caledonia, and they bought like lunch meat and food and so on to eat. They actually stopped north of Mount Air at a creek. Clyde actually took mud from the creek and filled in the bullet holes of the car to make it less distinguishable. They came up Highway 169 to Adel, came across on, we think, Highway 6. Dexfield Park is 3 miles north of Dexter. And this park is out in the middle of nowhere. Basically, the campground was. There was a half a mile lane going back to it, and it was thick timber and brush in a cleared out area where they ended up. We don't know for sure how Clyde knew about it. They're hanging out, but they start coming into Dexter. There's strangers all the time that come to Dexter. And the people at Dexter, they saw Clyde starting to come into town, and Bonnie was usually with him. You have to understand, that's the reason why they spent lots and lots of time in Iowa. Well, it isn't hard to figure out. When they were in Iowa, nobody knew who they were. Down in Texas, people knew who they were, and if they were hanging around down there, somebody was gonna turn them into the police. Shoot, Clyde went into this clothing store, this Myron Williams clothing store, and the guy that waited on him was the town constable, John Love. John Love didn't even know who he was. John Love said that this slight thin guy comes into his store, ends of the store, and Clyde Barra was 5'7", 135 pounds. Bonnie Parker was 4'9", 95 pounds. So they weren't very big people. But anyway, John says this guy comes in, and he comes up to the counter, and he asks John about buying shirts. He wants to buy some shirts, and John said, "We have about 3 or 4 different kinds of shirts." John said, this guy said, "I want Arrow shirts." It was the most expensive brand. And John looked at Clyde, not knowing it was Clyde Barra, and says, "Well, those are $1.25 a piece." And John said, this guy said, "I don't care how much it costs. I got the money to pay for them." He said, "I want size 14 regular." So he got 4 shirts, and he got a belt and maybe a pair of pants and whatever. And John looked at him and said, "You want me to wrap this stuff up for you?" And he said, "That'd be great." And John Love, the town constable, always carried his badge and his gun on his left hip. And he said, "I turned around," and he said, "Evidently my gun and badge showed," because he said this guy's disposition changed, boom, immediately. And he said, "Just give me my stuff, here's the money," and out the door he went. And John thought, wow, that's kind of strange. All they knew was this. There was somebody coming to town, he had a big wad of money in his pocket, it wasn't his, but he was spending it right and left in Dexter during the Depression.
2: And you've been listening to Rod Stanley tell a heck of a story about Bonnie Clyde. Most of us know what we know about Bonnie and Clyde from a movie with Warren Beatty and Faye.

Dunaway way back in the late 60s or early 70s. And it sort of etched a picture in our mind of these two. My goodness, no one would think they were 5'7 and 4'9 respectively. That is a shock. They were outlaws, murderers, thieves, thugs, 22 or 23, but the people of the time looked at them as Robin Hoods because they were stealing money from banks that had foreclosed on people during the Great Depression. Plus, they were a glamorous couple, or at least seemed so from the outside. When we come back, more of the story of Bonnie and Clyde here on Our American Stories.

0: What's going on, everyone? 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
20: And we continue with Our American Stories and our story of Bonnie and Clyde in Dexter, Iowa. When we last left off, Rod Stanley of the Dexter Museum was telling us a little bit about who Bonnie and Clyde were and how they ended up in this small town. At first, nobody knew who they were, but they would soon be discovered. Let's continue with the story.
0: And the guy that discovered him was a fellow by the name of Henry Nye, and he was a farmhand. He was hunting blackberries, and he saw five people sitting around a campfire. He saw bloody bandages and shirts hanging up, and he said, I just kept right on walking. He said, those people looked pretty rough, and he said, I just kept walking back to my, to wherever I lived. And when he got home, he called John Love, the constable, said, there's some pretty rough people out here in this campground. You need to come out and evict them. And John said, I don't have any jurisdiction 3 miles north of Dexter. I just have my jurisdiction around here. He said, I'll come out with my binoculars and we'll take a look to see what they have. And John did go out there and said that he saw five people and two cars. And they actually had made a car shopping trip, stolen a second car because Brother Buck, with that head wound, had to lay down, had took up the whole back seat, and they wanted a backup car, but they've stolen another V8 Ford from a guy by the name of Ed Stoner. He saw five people, then he comes back and he calls the county sheriff, a fellow by the name of Clint Nee. And he calls Clint Nee up and asks him, is there any, you got any rumors about outlaws in the area, gangs? And he said, well, we've been hearing things about the Barrel Gang might be around. And John Love said, well, you better bring your heavy artillery over to Dexter because I think we got the Barrel Gang out north of Dexter. Then that was on a Sunday evening, and I don't know how many people were in the posse. I often said that I wish there would have been a sign-up sheet where people signed in. Probably, I'm guessing, between 50 and 75 people showed up. When the posse was gathering up here north of town, guess who was coming in to get his takeouts for the evening? Clyde Barrell. And Clyde Barrell saw the crowd. And Clyde Barrell was one of those guys, he had great intuition. I mean, he had a great sense of what, you know, with what was going on. I've often wondered what he was thinking when he saw that group of people gathering there. And maybe, you know, he was thinking, well, I don't know, this might not be, not, might not be very good, what's happening there. But he came into the restaurant and bought his five takeouts. And the guy that worked there was a fellow by the name of Jesse Ross. And Jesse Ross was the mayor of Dexter when I was growing up. And he was the cook in this restaurant. And this is his story. And he said that this guy came in, got the five takeout meals, but he bought a package of hot dogs. And he said he put them on top of the meat counter and got his meals and stuff, and he started walking out the door and he forgot his hot dogs. And so Jesse said, I got out behind the counter and he said, I hollered at him, hey. And he said, this guy turned around, I thought I was gonna get shot, Jesse said. And he says, you forgot your wieners. So Clyde came back and picked up his hot dogs and on his way he went. Posse's plan was to go out there, surround them on three sides, come in on three sides, which they did. The only way out was the timber, the thick brush to the back of the campground. They had their two cars there, and at 5:45 that morning, the posse went out there and they surrounded them on three sides, and they got close enough. The guy that took over the posse was a fellow by the name of Charles Rags Riley, and he was a state policeman from Des Moines. He was kind of the leader of the pack, and he got close enough where he could see the people, and they were around, had the seats pulled out of the car, and they were sitting around the campfire, and one guy was roasting something, or had something, was roasting, they thought, well, a sausage or a hot dog over the fire. And he was in this V of this tree, and he was close enough, and he hollered at him and said, put down your guns, put up your hands. The guy with the hot dog threw it down and grabbed a rifle, and the next thing he knows, it's World War I breaking out. Riley got shot, grazed behind the right. That was the only member of the posse that got wounded. There was only one person. Whoever was

0: shooting, they shot over the posse. And this posse, of course, when they heard this cannons going off, they dove down in the brush. Clyde wanted to get in the car. He did get all five people in the car. Clyde didn't want to shoot out. Clyde's not going to surrender. I mean, if he surrenders, he's going to see Mr. Sparky, the electric chair, because he'd already killed people. And he starts up, and the posse's up and shooting. They're shooting at the car, they're shooting at the people in the car. Clyde gets shot in the shoulder, swerves the car, the bumper of the car gets hung up on a tree stump. W.D. Jones and him try to get it lifted off, they can. They jump out of the car, all of them jump out of the car, they head to the second car. The police, the posse, had shot the tires out, couldn't drive it. So Bonnie, Clyde, W.D. Jones head to the woods. Now they're out in the middle of Dallas County, Iowa. No car, no place to go. And they're thinking, wow, you know, this is kind of hopeless. And so they cross the river and they keep looking around, and up on like northeast of them, they see a farmhouse, and that's where they head. And so they end up at this farmhouse. And the people who own the farmhouse are the Feller family, Valley Feller and his family. And he had a son, Marvell, and this is Marvell's story. Marvell was 19 years old at the time, and him and his dad, Valley, and his uncle, Walt Spillers, were going down to get the cows. And he said, my dog, Rex the German Shepherd, was on the cornfield side of the lot, and he was barking at something. And he said, pretty soon I saw this slight, muddy, bloody guy come up to the fence, and this guy hollered at Marvell and said, call the dog off or I'm going to kill him right here. And so Marvell ran over and he pulled the dog back, looked up, and he said, I had a .45 pointed at my head. Clyde said, the laws have shot the hell out of us. Do you have any cars? And Marvell said, well, actually we have three cars, but only one runs. He said, two of them were on blocks because of the depression. He said, we couldn't fix it. But Marvell said, we had just bought this 1929 Plymouth. Just got it. But anyway, so Clyde says, well, that's good. We're gonna have to use that car. And he said, he turned around and whistled, and here comes the teenager WD carrying Bonnie up out of the cornfield. And in the meantime, Marvell's mother came out of the house with the daughter Louise, and she was coming down to tell her husband Valley that she had gotten a phone call to be on the lookout for outlaws in the valley. And then the outlaws were leading her husband and son and brother up to the farmyard. And so she starts back the house, and Clyde tells Marvell to holler at her, tell her to come back. I'm not going to get the police involved at this point. They're all in the farmyard, wants another car, it's over in the garage, get it out. So they got the 29 Plymouth out. He said WD and Bonnie got in the back seat, Clyde got in the front. He said the only person doing any talking at all was Clyde, and Clyde was apologizing for having to steal your car, because he said I know how important it is to you have a car. He says, but my life depends on it today. He told Marvell that he would be back to pay Marvell for the car. Marvell had a great sense of humor, because one of the last times I talked to him, he said, yeah, Rod, he said, I checked my mailbox for 77 years. He said, I never got a damn thing from Clyde Barrell. But anyway, so they're in the car, and Marvell said, they just sat there. And Marvell went to the window and said, why aren't you leaving? Clyde said, told Marvell, and Clyde, like I said, he's a great driver. He knew how to drive. He's told Marvell, I said, I don't know how to shift the gears in this Plymouth. So Marvell had to get into the Plymouth and show him the gear sequence. But Marvell showed him, so Clyde, it's like a half a mile lane out to the road, ended up going over to Redfield, ended up wrecking that car in Polk City, Iowa, which was like 35 miles away. They ended up, according to W.D. Jones, down in Mississippi to rehab all these injuries and the things that happened to him. Of course, Buck and Blanche got caught and so on. In May of 1934, they were killed in Gibbsland, Louisiana. You know, they deserved what they got. I mean, like I said, they killed 13 people, nine police officers. And they knew eventually that they were going to get killed. I mean, Bonnie had just written a poem like 2 weeks ahead of this about, you know, how they were going to go down together.
1: They don't think they're too tough or desperate. They know that the law always wins. They've been shot at before, but they do not ignore that death is the wages of sin. Someday they'll go down together, and they'll bury them side by side. To few it'll be grief, to the law a relief, but it's death for Bonnie and Clyde.
2: And a special thanks to Shadrach Straley for the pre-production, Robbie Davis and Madison Martin for providing supporting voiceovers, and Monty Montgomery for the post-production, and a special thanks to Rod Stanley, and he runs the Dexter Museum in Dallas County, Iowa. And we learn about Bonnie that she loved bad boys, and she married one, and that was 6 months, and then married another. And in the end, from 1932 to 34, they had their time. But as she said in her final poem, death is the wages of sin. She was wise beyond her years. The story of Bonnie and Clyde, here on Our American Stories.
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18: From ABC News, I'm Chuck Sievertson. Iran-backed rebels in Yemen could cause oil and gasoline prices to go up more. The Houthis are grabbing more islands, effectively controlling a key waterway Saudi Arabia uses to export oil. And they've attacked and temporarily knocked out a Saudi oil pipeline. ABC's Alex Perche.
12: Explosions rocking Saudi Arabia's capital as the U.S. war with Iran passes the 200-day mark. A large plume of smoke seen near Riyadh's main airport after Saudi officials say they intercepted a Houthi ballistic missile fired towards the city. The Saudis also say the Houthis attempted to target civilians and civilian sites in the western region, but that the attacks were thwarted by the kingdom's air defense systems.
18: ABC's Faith Abube.
19: With winter just around the corner, people who rely on heating oil for their homes are facing yet another potential shock. Those heating bills are expected to go up more than 31% this winter. And now we're hearing that some major airlines, they may be able to cut some of their cheaper flights because of the rising fuel costs.
18: North Korea, which has both nuclear weapons and missiles, fired two missiles today, each going a few hundred miles before crashing into the Sea of Japan. No damage reported. Officials say Ukraine fired more than 1,000 drones at Russia overnight, with hundreds launched towards Moscow, including this one, hitting a high-rise building in a Moscow suburb with casualties reported by a local governor. No surprises expected as Russia's first wartime parliamentary election ends today. Virtually no opposition to President Putin's policies. Google disclosing the first known hacking incidents with its AI technology, says ABC's Olivia Rubin.
20: The company saying Gemini got unauthorized access to the internet, hacking three real websites during a test, though they say the model stopped itself each time. Earlier this week, OpenAI reporting six new incidents.
18: Our Olivia Rubin, you're listening to ABC News.
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18: President Trump banning some news organizations from the White House, citing negative coverage. Connor Fitzpatrick, a lawyer for FIRE, the Foundation for Individual Rights and Expression.
22: The government isn't supposed to like the press. The press isn't there to make the government happy. The press is there to inform the people, to provide its commentary as it deems appropriate, but it is not there to be a mouthpiece of the government. This isn't Russia. This isn't China. This is America.
18: Years ago, the Supreme Court ruled you can't ban reporters because you don't like their reporting. On stage at Lincoln Financial Field in Philadelphia last night, following protests outside the venue, Ed Sheeran addressing the decision to drop Macklemore from his tour after the firestorm over the rapper's pro-Palestinian comments.
23: I am deeply worried about the idea that venues should pre-approve content of performers. This happens in so many places that I perform around the world, but it should never happen in the free world.
18: Sheeran condemning both the Hamas attack on Israel and Israel's attacks on Gaza. Pumpkin season is here. A pumpkin patch in Somerville, South Carolina, welcoming visitors this weekend and through Halloween, owned by Rob Zednick, expecting a strong season despite rising transportation costs.
24: It's looking good. I've already had over 100 phone calls in the last 2 weeks of people wanting to buy within a week ago.
18: He says he is not passing along higher fuel costs to customers this year to keep prices where they were last year. Chuck Sievertson, ABC News.
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27: North Idaho weather.
0: This afternoon, look forward to sunny skies and a mild wind through the day while temperatures warm up to 77. Skies staying clear this evening along with some calm winds and lows dropping down to 50.
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0: is Lee Habib, and this is Our American Stories, the show where America is the star and the American people. Up next, a story out of Texas and about a man who was certainly of his time, but put his career and influence on the line to do the right thing for our country. Here to tell the story is Josiah Daniel. Take it away, Josiah.
1: Hatton was a confirmed bachelor, so he had no offspring. He was born in rural Tennessee in 1875, and he moved with his family to Garland, Texas in 1890 or 91. And as a child or a young man, a teenager, he entered into an arrangement with a book publisher to make door-to-door book sales in rural Tennessee. He was so young, his father had to co-sign the contract with him. And he became disgruntled with the publisher, felt that he wasn't receiving the commissions to which he was due based upon his successes in the sales. So he wrote a series of hot letters to the publisher in which he threatened to sue them. I see this as an early manifestation of his lawyerly instincts. The traditional way to become a lawyer in the U.S. was to, quote, read the law or to become an apprentice in a lawyer's office. You would help the lawyer in his practice, probably copying documents and things. At the same time, the lawyer would teach the apprentice the rules of law and how you be a lawyer. Sumners did that for 2 years in the office of the city attorney of Dallas. And after that, he passed what was then a pretty simple bar exam and became a licensed lawyer. He was therefore more or less a self-taught lawyer and constitutional scholar. I believe Sumners was always a little embarrassed that his formal education was so skimpy. He had 1 year of a formal high school. So when he got to Congress, he was in the minority party, the Democratic Party, so he didn't have a lot to do legislatively. And he did walk over to the Library of Congress and just read law books and history books and taught himself a lot of history, particularly focusing on the history of the Constitution all the way back through English legal history, back to the Norman Conquest and even earlier. And that's how he became a well-recognized and skillful constitutional scholar, was reading it at the Library of Congress. And even FDR recognized it. Franklin D. Roosevelt, the president, asked Hatton Sumners to write a constitution for the Philippine Islands. At that point, the Philippines were a territory of the USA, but Congress a few years earlier had legislated that it was to be made an independent nation over a period of time leading up to about 1941. And Sumners wrote a constitution that was the model or draft from which the Philippine people themselves in their own constitutional convention wrote their own constitution. They didn't accept everything or even maybe very much of what he proposed in his constitution, but the fact that Roosevelt picked Sumners shows that he reposed a fair amount of confidence in Sumners as a constitutional scholar and constitutional lawyer. And some people think Sumners could have been a candidate for the Supreme Court. I guess maybe if the court packing plan had passed. He was quite opposed, and he put his political influence, his clout, his reputation on the line in opposing it. Any attempt to understand the 1937 court packing crisis should begin with the Great Depression.

0: On a Sunday night, a week after my inauguration, I used the radio to tell you about the banking crisis and about the measures we were taking to meet it. In that way, I tried to make clear to the country various facts that might otherwise have been misunderstood, and in general to provide a means of understanding, which I believe did much to restore confidence.
1: So the stock market crashed in October 1929. That's only 10 months after Herbert Hoover had been inaugurated president. And the U.S. economy over the next several years entered its worst period in all of U.S. history. In some industries, unemployment reached almost 50%. And in the cities, there were soup lines and people living in cardboard shanties. So Roosevelt won in a landslide by about 23 million votes to 16 million votes. And the voters also elected strong majorities of Democrats in the House and Senate for the first time in a long time. So FDR had plenty of power to enact his platform. And his advisors generated a surge of innovative legislation that Congress promptly enacted, all of which is known collectively as the New Deal.
2: And you're listening to Josiah Daniel tell the story of Hatton Sumners. And my goodness, what a story you're hearing about. Just for instance, how he got to practice law. There was a day where you could apprentice and then simply take the bar and you're a lawyer. I spent 3 years at the University of Virginia School of Law and I really didn't learn anything about how to practice law. And I paid a lot of money for it too. We learned in some of our Lincoln stories, he too had a quote, skimpy education. But my goodness, he taught himself and gave himself a world-class education, as Hatton Sumners did. When we come back, we're going to learn how this man who helped write the Constitution as a congressman from Texas, a Democrat for the President of the United States, FDR, put his own career in jeopardy by opposing President Roosevelt's court-packing scheme. That story continues here on Our American Stories.

0: best record and home field advantage throughout the postseason. They wrap up their series with the Orioles tonight on ESPN Radio. The Dodgers are trying to catch the Brewers. They will host the Giants again this afternoon, and the Padres go for their 13th win in 14 games against Miami.
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6: 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Let's get back to the story. Here again is former lawyer and expert on Hatton, Josiah Daniel.
7: The specific programs ranged from temporary relief or jobs and infrastructure projects for the destitute and the unemployed, and also long-term structural reforms, such as taking the nation off the gold standard, the Wagner Act that validated labor contracts and labor unions, Social Security, a whole alphabet, slew of alphabet agencies and laws and programs. Unsurprisingly, the businesses and the individuals who disliked the president's legislative changes hired lawyers, and they sued to invalidate the new laws based on various constitutional arguments. So some of the New Deal measures began to encounter adverse rulings by the Supreme Court. At that time, the court consisted of 8 associate justices and 1 chief justice. The chief justice was Charles Evans Hughes. 4 of those 9 formed a block that began to vote consistently against the challenged New Deal programs. They were known colloquially as the 4 horsemen of the apocalypse. 4 others tended to be more progressive and to vote to validate the New Deal. And that left 1 swing vote, Owen Roberts. And in the 3rd year of the New Deal, 1935, Roberts began to vote with the 4 horsemen. And the Supreme Court invalidated a dozen New Deal laws. The AAA, the Agricultural Adjustment Act, the Coal Act, the Municipal Bankruptcy Act that had been sponsored by Hatton Sumners, the Railroad Retirement Act, the National Industrial Recovery Act, and a minimum wage law. In fairness, it's true that the same court also sustained 2 dozen New Deal laws, but never before had the Supreme Court invalidated so many laws in such a short period of time that had been passed on behalf of a president. Only 3 were decided by a single vote, and some were unanimous. But in the controversy, people began to notice that all of the justices were rather well aged. They were 70 to 77 years of age, at a time when the average life expectancy of a male in the U.S. was 60. So some political commentators began to lampoon the court as the old 9 men. In addition, opponents of the New Deal obtained more than 2,000 injunctions against New Deal programs. So, as I call it, Roosevelt had a serious litigation problem. He was deeply concerned. He was frustrated and even angry about it. And in the presidential election of November 3rd, 1936, Roosevelt won his second term with an even larger landslide. So he truly believed that he had a renewed mandate for the New Deal from the people. And literally 2 weeks after his inauguration, Roosevelt made a surprising announcement at the White House. He had summoned the leaders of Congress, including Sumners, who was the House Judiciary Committee chair, and he proposed a bill under which each justice age 70 or more who declined to resign, one additional seat on the court would be automatically created. So based on the ages of the justices, this implied there would be six new justices for a total of 15. FDR also proposed some other measures that he said would promote the efficiency of the federal judiciary, and he called the whole thing the Judicial Reform Bill. But the court packing proposal was obviously the main point. Public consternation erupted. The nation's newspapers editorialized for the next 5.5 months, almost all against it. Gallup poll consistently found the majority of Americans against it. People were arguing about it on street corners and in public spaces, and they literally covered Congress up with letters and telegrams, mostly in opposition. But the president persistently pushed it forward, including by his famous radio fireside chats and by personally lobbying members of Congress. And it created what historians call a crisis. Now, I guess I should pause and just cover a few fundamentals of the U.S. Constitution that are relevant to this story. Article 3, Section 1 says, "The judicial power of the United States vests in one Supreme Court and such inferior courts as Congress from time to time establishes." So Congress not only establishes the lower federal courts, but it also determines who are the rest of the justices that sit on the Supreme Court. From 1789 to 1869, the number of justices on the Supreme Court ranged from 3 to 10, but since then, the number has been 9. Also, Article 3 provides that all federal judges hold their office during good behavior, which has always been understood to mean for life, and shall receive compensation for services that shall not be diminished during their continuance in office. So life tenure and salary protection are the two principal means by which Supreme Court justices are protected against raw political pressure, as is applied to legislators and even to the president. So the idea is that federal judges should be completely impartial, free of political pressure, free from fear or favor in deciding questions of law, and this is the concept called judicial independence. So what is court packing? Well, it's defined by the Law Dictionary as the notion of adding seats to the Supreme Court in order to create a new majority of justices favorable to the legislative and political program of a president. And the significance of a court packing proposal then is to pack the court threatens to interfere in judicial independence and in the normal operation of checks and balances as applied to the judicial branch of the national government, as has been the norm over our national history.
6: And you've been listening to Josiah Daniel tell the story of Hatton Sumners. And think about this remarkable man and the position he's now in. He's hands down one of the top constitutional scholars in Congress. That's why he's earned the position of House Judiciary Chairman. He's a Democrat. Franklin Delano Roosevelt is a Democrat. He's written the Constitution for the Philippines, for goodness sake. And, well, FDR wins his second term, wins it in a landslide, and that Supreme Court keeps getting in the way of his legislative agenda. And the court, at least enough members, are of the mindset that what the president is doing and what the Congress is doing is unconstitutional. And this is the function of the Supreme Court in the end, to be an independent check on the popular majority. and to uphold the text of the Constitution. No majority can take away our right to free speech.

No majority can take away our right. No amount of votes can take away our right to due process or to a search warrant. So if 100% of the electorate decides that there are no more search warrants, that's why the Supreme Court's there. It says, nope, unconstitutional. So here's Hatton Sumner's, and here's what we know will be a showdown. You can hear it coming, folks. This great Democrat, chairman of the House Judiciary Committee, and Franklin Delano Roosevelt saying, I've got a plan to get my way with the Supreme Court. I'm going to add members to get my way. What will happen next? Well, that's why we're going to stick around. But my goodness, when you start to hear some of these things today, you're going to know that, well, we've been here before. It's happened before. And that's what we love doing on this show, is tell stories that, well, in some ways are still very relevant. When we return, the story of Hatton Sumner's, the story of FDR and his court packing, what happens next here on Our American Stories.

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2: This afternoon, look forward to sunny skies and a mild wind through the day while temperatures warm up to 77. Skies staying clear this evening along with some calm winds and lows dropping down to 50.
3: ABC News, I'm Chuck Sievertson. Oil and gasoline prices could go up more because Iran-backed rebels in Yemen have taken control of more islands, effectively controlling a key waterway Saudi Arabia uses to export oil. And they've attacked and temporarily knocked out a Saudi oil pipeline. ABC's Lama Hassan.
4: The U.S. State Department issuing an urgent warning for Americans in the region, urging them to exercise heightened vigilance and warning the military conflict has the potential to escalate rapidly, adding that Americans outside the Middle East should seriously reconsider travel to and through the region.
3: Doing two more missile tests today, North Korea, which has nuclear weapons and missiles, each rocket going a few hundred miles before crashing into the Sea of Japan, say South Korea and Japan. Ukraine fired more than 1,000 drones at Russia overnight, with hundreds launched toward Moscow. This one hitting a suburban Moscow high-rise building with casualties. This is ABC News.
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6: Johnson became the president. The Republican Congress wanted to deny him an appointment to the Supreme Court. By this point in time, Congress had raised the number of justices to 10, so Congress reduced it to 9, depriving Johnson of an appointment, and it's been at 9 ever since. So it's not in the Constitution, the number 9. It's a matter of legislation, but it's also been a matter long-standing. People are used to it, and people believe that it's an inherent part of the Supreme Court. And there are scholars who will say that, based on their studies of judicial process, 9 is a pretty ideal number. An even number of justices just wouldn't work because there's always the possibility of a tie. So we need an odd number. And the caseload of the Supreme Court has always been such. In fact, the court often has been running a little bit behind in handling its docket because it has so many cases. But you need 9 justices to be able to write the opinions expressing the decisions of the courts on the issues presented in those cases. You really do need 9 different authors to be able to write them all. That's kind of the magic of the number 9. But FDR's argument for expanding the court was very simply, and he acknowledged this in some of his fireside chats, was to gain a majority of favorable votes on the court that would vote to sustain and not reverse his New Deal programs. He was very explicit about that. And with 9, and with Owen Roberts voting with the Four Horsemen, there were 5 of 9 that were a threat to his most cherished programs, such as Social Security. That was really the reason. And honestly, I can't think of any other really good reason people have ever advanced for adding more. It's almost always been to obtain a majority. And that clearly threatens judicial independence. And Sumner's, he was quite opposed, and he put his political influence, his clout, his reputation on the line in opposing it, although he was a member of the New Deal team. The president wanted Sumner's to file the court packing bill, and Sumner's deftly sidestepped it. And he then had to bite his tongue in public, and he got himself ready. He introduced a bill called the retirement bill, which he thought would solve the problem for FDR, at the same time preserving a court of 9. And that was to make it possible for Supreme Court justices, for the first time, to retire from the court and to keep their compensation at the same amount for the rest of their lives. there were several of the Supreme Court justices who wanted

0: to retire, but they felt that they financially couldn't. And in correspondence with his constituents, he wrote to a Dallas minister, he wrote, "It's just good common practical sense to make it possible for these men on the Supreme Court to retire voluntarily when they want to do so. I am putting everything I have into the effort to work this problem out. It's like a fisherman trying to land a big fish in difficult water. I do not believe anybody on the bank can tell him very well what to do." To others, he confided that he believed he was the only person in the nation who could do this, and the thing he was trying to do did in fact only take a short amount of time more. The Retirement Act was passed quickly on a bipartisan basis, and then 6 weeks later, the first justice announced his retirement. So that opened a slot for the president to appoint, and Roosevelt appointed Hugo Black of Alabama to fill that slot, assuring a favorable majority on the court for Roosevelt. Roosevelt, of course, didn't relent. He continued to push the court packing plan for another couple of months. And finally, Sumner's couldn't sit on his hands any longer. And on July the 13th of 1937, he rose in the House of Representatives and he made a pretty long speech in which he announced that the court packing bill, if it ever passed the Senate and came to the House, to his House Judiciary Committee, it would never leave his committee. And that's because, he pointed out to the president, "We've already solved the problem by this retirement bill. You don't need the court packing plan." He noted that replacing the one justice, Vandeventer, was just as effective for the president as adding two seats on the Supreme Court would have been. And he said, quote, "There was no controversy, no noise. We've done it with a surgical instrument, not a meat axe." This was not mere politics for Hatton Sumners. He had a very deep respect for the U.S. Constitution. He thought of it sort of as a Platonic ideal that existed and persisted over the millennia, unchanged and unchangeable. Not perfect. Obviously, there have been amendments to it. And he also thought that Supreme Court justices from time to time might make the wrong decision. But he had faith that over time, the Constitution and decisions made under it would adhere to his ideal. And the court packing plan threatened that because it violated what he thought of as the ideal of the Constitution. And that is, let the institution do its work and it will correct itself over time. In fact, he showed by his Retirement Act that if you just made it possible for a justice to retire who was holding back for financial reasons, the president could appoint a new one and a new majority would not make the same decisions that the court had been making before. It would sustain the president's program as opposed to invalidating it. I think the rule of law depends to a very large extent in our nation on the existence and the operation of the U.S. Supreme Court. It's vital that the public have respect for the court and that the court have its decisions have legitimacy in the eyes of the American people. And if those decisions are subject to quick changes of court personnel at the behest of another branch of the federal government, whether it's the president or Congress, then the constitutional system is not being vindicated and the court will lose the respect. So court packing is a real threat to the Supreme Court, its legitimacy, and its foundational role in the rule of law that we treasure here in the United States of America.
1: A story of profiles and courage. Hatton Sumner's story here on Our American Stories.
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1: And we return to Our American Stories. Up next, another installment of our series about us, the Story of America series, with Hillsdale College professor and author of the terrific book, Land of Hope, Bill McClay. There's also a wonderful young readers edition of Land of Hope. If you know or have kids in your life, by all means, pick up this book at Amazon or The Usual Suspects. You won't regret it. When the framers drafted the Constitution, they did so with many goals in mind. But one we might not think about is the goal of managing conflict. In fact, it could be said that the Constitution was designed for conflict. Let's get into the story. Here's Bill McClay.
14: One of the biggest issues that needed to be resolved was the question of representation. How were the different entities that made up the United States to be represented? How were the people to be represented in the Congress? There was a conflict right off the bat. Madison introduced a plan for representation by population. The more populated a state was, the more representatives it would have in the Congress. And this was rightly and understandably objected to by the small states, which had less population, but they were states also. And they felt representation should be by state, not by population. So you have these two very different views, both of which have some legitimacy to them. Neither one is outlandish. So this was a clash of principle and not just of competing interests. It was certainly competing interests, but you should never be content when people tell you this is a clash over interests, because interests generally have principles lurking behind them. And this definitely did. What did it mean to be represented? So what they came up with the help of Roger Sherman of Connecticut, was the Great Compromise. And the Great Compromise consisted of having a Congress that had two houses. One, the lower house, so-called, the House of Representatives, would apportion representation according to population. So the big states like Virginia would get proportionally more representatives than smaller states like Rhode Island. But there would be a second house, the Senate, which would be representative of the states. Every state, irrespective of its size or population, would have two representatives called senators. And the Senate would be much smaller as a result. You know, we now have 50 states with only 100 members of the Senate. Many, many more members, over four times as many members of the House of Representatives today. So this was the solution. Each house had certain powers that were exclusive to it. The House of Representatives got to initiate spending bills, appropriations. They had the power of the purse to initiate bills. But bills had to pass both houses, so it did have to run the gauntlet of the Senate eventually. Appropriations bills did. But the Senate had many, many privileges or responsibilities that were exclusively its. The Senate ratified treaties. The Senate had an advise and consent function in which it nominees to the cabinet and other executive appointments had to be consented to by the Senate. The Senate would have the power to examine and validate those nominations. Senators had 6-year terms of office, so they didn't have to run for election as often. That meant they could be more detached, less worried about doing something on principle that the population might object to. And that's one reason why the ratification of treaties, for example, would be the province of the Senate. They could be more deliberative. People often refer to the Senate as the world's greatest deliberative body. That's the idea. They could think along a longer track. House of Representatives, however, it was a different matter. The representatives ran every 2 years. So they were, as soon as they got elected, they were thinking about being reelected. And that meant they had to be very, very in tune with what their constituencies were thinking at any particular time. So it's the more popular house. It's the one more in touch with the people by design. The Senate, by design, is less so, more, you could say, aristocratic in its bearing. And this is all by design. One other thing that we should mention is that this new government, this new constitution, the Constitution of 1787, had much greater powers, especially in the executive branch. But it was very important that the powers given to the government were enumerated. That is, they're numbered, they're finite, they're defined. If something wasn't enumerated, you can do this, you can't do this, then the assumption was you couldn't do it. The powers that were given, the charter that was given to the national government, enumerated those powers. It was to be a limited government. That's what we're getting at here. It's a limited government. They would also be controlled by the separation of powers and the clashes that the separation of powers would inevitably result in to the public good. Not always the most efficient way of doing business. If you want to just have somebody with a stroke of a pen bring something into being, then the Constitution is not for you. But if you want to make sure that all political entities are represented and have a voice and have an ability to speak against things that they think are against their interests or against their principles, then the Constitution does the job. And it is very good, not perfect, but very good at inhibiting governments from doing rash and foolish things. We've done plenty of rash and foolish things, as we'll talk about in the course of this discussion. But the Constitution has a tendency to inhibit that. It was designed for conflict. And let me repeat that. The Constitution was designed for conflict. It presumed human beings being human beings would always differ in their goals and intentions, their conceptions, their interests, the interests of their region, of their section, of their line of work. All of these things. You could try to eliminate conflict altogether by giving everybody the same ideas. And, you don't have a free society if you have that. Pure and simple. Or you can allow for the free play of opinions, of perspectives, and create a mechanism where those different points of view can come into conflict with one another and fight it out. Not literally fight it out, but fight it out within the legislative process to decide who prevails. And by that manner, you arrive at a greater degree of unanimity than you're going to get if you try to make everybody believe the same thing. So that's what the Constitution's about. It's a charter for conflict. That's not the way we tend to teach it in civics class, but it's true. A good Constitution is one that is structured in a way that's in accordance with human nature. It goes along with our quarrelsome, contentious, disparate, pluralistic nature. It's structured so that conflicts can be negotiated and channeled for the greater good of the largest part of the public. I like to compare it to an internal combustion engine, which has a series of explosions. When you drive a car, you're driving a machine that's being powered by explosions, constant explosions, but the explosions take place in chambers, in cylinders. They drive pistons, they drive a crankshaft that drives the wheels of your car and moves it down the road with great power. So the energy released by these explosions is channeled for the public good. The Constitution is designed in just such a way, but it's designed to work with human nature, not against it, with the grain, not against the grain. And in some sense, the Constitution provides us with the rules of engagement by which we conduct politics.
1: 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And a special thanks to Hillsdale College professor Bill McClay. He's the author of Land of Hope. And there's also a wonderful young reader's edition of Land of Hope. If you know or have kids in your life, by all means, pick up this book. 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And by the way, it's just so true. Gridlock is a feature of the Constitution, not a bug. It was designed to manage conflict. the story of us, the story of America.

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8: From ABC News, I'm Chuck Severson. Oil and gasoline prices could go up more because of what Iran-backed rebels in Yemen are doing against Saudi Arabia, the latter supporting Yemen's government against the Houthi rebels. ABC's Lama Hassan.
9: The U.S. State Department issuing an urgent warning for Americans in the region, urging them to exercise heightened vigilance and warning the military conflict has the potential to escalate rapidly, adding that Americans outside the Middle East should seriously reconsider travel to and through the region. As Americans back home feel the economic pinch from the Iran war and standstill over the Strait of Hormuz, the Houthis' recent lightning offensive also threatening another key waterway for oil, the Bab el-Mandeb Strait.
8: That is on top of the Houthis attacking and knocking out temporarily an important Saudi oil pipeline. ABC's Faith Abube.
10: Right now, the national average is hovering around $4.47 a gallon. That's according to Gas Buddy. And that's about $1.49 more per gallon that you're paying now for gas compared to just a few months ago at the end of February. So what's changed? The U.S. war with Iran, which is choking the global oil supply.
11: Trump had a really tough week in terms of economic news. You had, of course, the Fed raising interest rates. You had diesel hitting a record high. Oil now over $100 a barrel. And you are seeing the effect of this in House races and Senate races across the country.
8: ABC News Chief Washington correspondent Jonathan Carl. Doing two more missile tests today, North Korea, which has both nuclear weapons and missiles, each rocket going a few hundred miles before crashing into the Sea of Japan, say South Korea and Japan. Ukraine fired more than 1,000 drones at Russia overnight, with hundreds launched toward Moscow, this one hitting a suburban Moscow high-rise building. Casualties reported by a local governor. 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
8: Thursday's White House meeting between President Trump and China's President Xi puts a new spotlight on fentanyl and Washington's demands Beijing do more to stop it. ABC's Britt Clenett.
13: In an exclusive interview with a deputy head of China's drug control agency, Shan Yehua says progress has been made to stem the supply chain, but
14: we had done a lot and we need to do more. Yeah, more should be done. I mean, both China and the U.S.
13: Shan Yehua says more cooperation and trust is required from both sides.
8: President Trump banning some news organizations from the White House, citing negative coverage. Connor Fitzpatrick, a lawyer for FIRE, the Foundation for Individual Rights and Expression.
15: In 1977, in a case called Cheryl versus Knight, the courts held that the White House cannot exclude reporters simply because they don't like their reporting. That has been the law for Democratic presidents. It has been the law for Republican presidents.
8: As Patrick says, the news media isn't there to make the government happy. At Lincoln Financial Field in Philadelphia last night, following protests outside the venue, Ed Sheeran addressing the decision to drop Macklemore from his tour after the firestorm over the rapper's pro-Palestinian comments.
16: My concerts have always been a safe space for everyone, and that matters hugely to me.
8: Sheeran condemning the Hamas attack on Israel and also calling Israel's attacks on Gaza unjustifiable and disproportionate. Chuck Sievertson, ABC News.
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21: North Idaho weather.
22: Mostly sunny skies along with a cool breeze this afternoon will temperatures warm up into the high 70s. Tonight, skies continue to stay clear, otherwise some light wind gusts and lows cooling down to 50.
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7: From ABC News, I'm Chuck Severson. Gasoline pump numbers could rise even higher soon, and you could partially blame Iran-backed rebels in Yemen, the Houthis, and what they're doing to Saudi Arabia. They attacked and closed down a Saudi oil pipeline and have seized islands to effectively control a waterway the Saudis used to ship oil. ABC's Lama Hassan.
8: Flames and a massive plume of smoke seen rising near the main airport in the Saudi capital of Riyadh. Iran-backed Houthi rebels in Yemen launching a round of air attacks on Saudi Arabia on Saturday. The Saudi military saying they intercepted a ballistic missile that came from the Houthis. It's the first direct attack on the Saudi capital since the start of the Iran war and comes after a series of escalations from the group.
7: Sparking more nervousness in the Pacific, North Korea, a nation with nuclear weapons and missiles. The North test-fired two rockets today, each going a few hundred miles before crashing into the Sea of Japan, say South Korea and Japan. President Zelensky says Ukraine fired more than 1,000 drones and missiles at Russia overnight. Hundreds launched towards Moscow, this one hitting a high-rise building in a Moscow suburb. Several deaths and injuries reported by a local governor. Russia's first wartime parliamentary election ends today with virtually no opposition to President Putin's policies. German Chancellor Friedrich Merz's center-right party suffered a bruising electoral setback in two state elections today. An anti-migration, Russia-friendly Alternative for Germany party made significant gains. Heavy rain, flash flood alerts.
9: We have already flash flood warnings in place into areas of Iowa, Cedar Rapids, Dubuque, Davenport. We have flood watches that go all the way out towards Fort Wayne. We also have flash flood warnings down through areas of West Virginia. So we're watching very carefully as this widespread rain event continues to unfold here today.
7: I'm Leslie Lopez. 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
7: President Trump banning some news organizations from the White House, citing negative coverage. Connor Fitzpatrick, a lawyer for FIRE, the Foundation for Individual Rights and Expression.
11: For those who are watching today who maybe don't have a lot of sympathy for the organizations that have been kicked out, I would ask, think about a future Democratic administration. Ask yourself if you would be okay with them kicking out Fox News or Newsmax or the Wall Street Journal. Because once you open the Pandora's box of censorship, you can never close it again.
7: Court challenge is expected. The UN General Assembly set to start in New York City tomorrow. President Trump scheduled to address the assembly on Tuesday. ABC's Stephen Portnoy.
12: Aides say Trump will talk about the ways that his administration has confronted complex problems all around the world, from Venezuela to Iran to Ukraine to Gaza. The speech will largely focus on how Trump has inserted himself and the U.S. into trying to solve global challenges. Of course, many of those challenges remain unresolved.
7: The George Lucas Museum of Narrative Art in Los Angeles is set to open to the public on Tuesday. The building, shaped like a spaceship, opening with an exhibit of the Star Wars story. On hand for Saturday's grand opening ceremony, Star Wars star Mark Hamill.
13: It's going to be an enormous draw. As much as people want to come to Southern California and to Los Angeles, this is just another reason to make it a destination.
7: There are a memorabilia and a theater also at the Lucas Museum. Chuck Sievertson, ABC News.
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16: North Idaho weather.
17: This afternoon, look forward to sunny skies and a mild wind through the day while temperatures warm up to 77. Skies staying clear this evening along with some calm winds and lows dropping down to 50.
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10: This afternoon, look forward to sunny skies and a mild wind through the day. While temperatures warm up to 77. Skies staying clear this evening along with some calm winds and lows dropping down to 50.
11: ABC News, I'm Chuck Sievertson. Partial blame for potentially higher gasoline prices.

North Korea, a nation with nuclear weapons and missiles, test firing two rockets today, each going a few hundred miles before crashing into the Sea of Japan, say South Korea and Japan. President Zelensky says Ukraine fired more than 1,000 drones and missiles at Russia overnight, hundreds launched towards Moscow, deaths and injuries reported. This is ABC News.

0: Batavia, Illinois. It's 2:40 in the morning, and a woman sees a flashlight and someone outside her window. Police say the man in her backyard had never even met her. He'd seen her on social media, looked her up, and found her home address. 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It can be surprisingly easy to find this stuff online. 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

0: 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Pure Talk.
1: President Trump said more to say today about that tall military triumphal arch he wants to build in Washington. ABC's Stephen Portnoy in D.C.
2: He's talking about today using it as a base for drones and snipers. He says that would be done at the military's request. The Pentagon is declining to comment, and I should note that the arch has been challenged in court by three Vietnam veterans who say the arch would affect their view of the cemetery.
1: Meaning Arlington National Cemetery would be the largest such arch in the world. 18 people arrested in the July 2021 killing of Haitian President Jovenel Moïse have today been awaiting extradition to the U.S., marking the end of a drawn-out judicial process in Haiti. Their trial will be in Florida. Google disclosing the first known hacking incidents with its AI technology. This is ABC's Olivia Rubin.
3: The company saying Gemini got unauthorized access to the internet, hacking three real websites during a test, though they say the model stopped itself each time. Earlier this week, OpenAI reporting six new incidents.
1: Shaped like a spaceship, the George Lucas Museum of Narrative Art in Los Angeles, set to open to the public on Tuesday, opening with an exhibit of the Star Wars story. On hand for Saturday's grand opening ceremony, L.A. Mayor Karen Bass.
4: It's all about storytelling. That's what narrative art is. And that's what we are, the storytelling capital of the world.
1: Theaters and a large collection of Lucas's artwork. Chuck Sievertson, ABC News.
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7: North Idaho weather.
8: Mostly sunny skies along with a cool breeze this afternoon will temperatures warm up into the high 70s. Tonight, skies continue to stay clear, otherwise some light wind gusts and lows cooling down to 50.
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4: required. A crucial week two in the NFL. I'm Chris Smith. In a battle of winless teams, Bryce Young tossed three TD passes, two to Darren Waller, and the defense came through with a pick six as the Panthers steamrolled the Falcons 34-3. And bad news is Bears quarterback Caleb Williams was carted off the field with a hamstring injury in their 9-3 loss to the Vikings. In the Music City, Philly trailed Tennessee by three with 9 seconds left in the final frame.
5: Motion, Devontae Smith. Hurts is back. Here comes the rush. He fires. Touchdown! Darius Cooper!
4: The call on Sports Radio 94 WIP, that second TD strike from Jalen Hurts, lifted the Eagles over the Titans 24-20. Meanwhile, the Jets looked to start 2-0 for the first time since 2015, but fell to the Packers 20-17 in overtime. In Charm City, Tyler Shuck gets a TD through the air and one on the ground to lead the Saints over the Ravens 24-17. Derrick Henry had a rushing score for Baltimore, while Lamar Jackson had a TD pass. And a 39-yard rushing score by Travion Henderson and a defensive fumble recovery for a TD was the difference for the Patriots as they downed the Steelers 20-3. Meanwhile, Joe Burrow found Jamar Chase for two passing touchdowns as the Bengals cruised to a 20-6 victory over the Texans. On the injury front, the Rams consider wide receiver Puka Nacua, who is listed as questionable for Monday night's game against the Giants due to a hip injury, to be a pregame decision, according to ESPN's Adam Schefter. And sad news, longtime NFL executive Ernie Accorsi, the architect of the Giants team that pulled off one of the biggest upsets in Super Bowl history, has passed away at the age of 84. Meanwhile, Ole Miss cracks the top five in the AP College Football poll, while Florida, Mississippi State join the rankings to give the SEC 10 teams in the top 25.

0: that, unless your mic is muted, obviously, but I think you would have figured that out. But what I would do is give them a little bit of a clean. So if you have like a, you know, an alcohol prep pad, or like just, you know, a little bit of some sort of like, I just cleaned mine the other day. I took the little pads off. I wiped them with an alcohol wipe, you know, nice, and scrubbed them down, scrubbed down the actual case. And I used like a Q-tip to get in there to like make sure the contacts were cleaned. I would do that. And then I use a little canned air to kind of blast everything clean. So I would do that. If they still don't work, I would take them into the Apple store and see what they say. And, you know, they might give you, they might tell you what's wrong. And if at the best case scenario, they might say, oh, this is defective, and let's give you a new pair. So always, you know, this, I learned this lesson with my friend the other day. She was bringing her computer to get repaired at like a local repair shop, and they wanted to charge her like $600. Brought it to the Apple store. They said, hey, for $99, we'll fix this for you. She said, done. And sure enough, she didn't ask any questions. She said, okay, cool, I'll do this. So anyway, when in doubt, bring it to the Apple store. But that's an interesting one, Tony. Maybe just a little cleanup and they will be good to go. 888-RICH-101, back after this.
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6: North Idaho weather.
7: Mostly sunny skies along with a cool breeze this afternoon, while temperatures warm up into the high 70s. Tonight, skies continue to stay clear. Otherwise, some light wind gusts and lows cooling down to 50.
8: ABC News, I'm Chuck Sievertson. A man is injured after being shot by U.S. immigration officers in North Austin, Texas today. Three state and local officials say the man was taken to the hospital. No details are out yet. Congressman Greg Kassar calling for a full investigation. Iran-backed rebels in Yemen would be partly to blame for any coming spike in gasoline prices. They attacked and closed down a Saudi oil pipeline and have seized islands to effectively control a waterway the Saudis use to ship oil. ABC's Alex Brochet.
9: The attacks mark a new escalation in the fighting. On Friday, the Houthis claimed the Saudis launched more than two

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4: From ABC News, I'm Wayne Cabot. An ICE agent shot a man today in Texas, firing five times after ramming the man's car. The word from a city official in North Austin, where Greg Kassar is congressman.
5: It is awful that this horror has come to our doorstep.
4: The wounded man now in a hospital, a blue Toyota Corolla with bullet holes in the passenger door. Moscow was hit with what the mayor there calls its largest ever drone attack. More than 1,000 Ukraine drones, one hitting a high-rise, one damaging an oil refinery. Ukraine President Zelensky saying momentum is on his nation's side. He'll meet this week with President Trump at the UN in New York. Russia's Putin will also be at the UN General Assembly. ABC Stephen Portnoy says Trump takes the podium on Tuesday.
6: Aides say Trump will talk about the ways that his administration has confronted complex problems all around the world, from Venezuela to Iran to Ukraine to Gaza. The speech will largely focus on how Trump has inserted himself and the U.S. into trying to solve global challenges. Of course, many of those challenges remain unresolved.
4: Trump will meet tomorrow with New York Mayor Zoran Mamdani, not at the U.N., but at the mayor's residence. We're told they'll be talking about New York. Trust in our country's institutions is declining, says German Chancellor Friedrich Merz. His party suffering big losses today in two state elections. Merz saying he can't sugarcoat the results, which he says show Germany is being actively undermined by radical parties on both the left and the right. Germany's economic struggles giving lift to the far-right AfD party. Dusk was settling in Friday night when a woman walking in an open field was fatally shot by a hunter in Delaware. 74-year-old Walter Moorhead of Maryland charged with manslaughter. Delaware State Police say that he shot her from a blind on the ground as she walked with a man and two children in that open field. Her name is being withheld until her family is notified. You're listening to ABC News.
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4: ABC's Maggie Rooley spoke with Princess Diana's brother, whose forthcoming book is getting a royal rebuking from Buckingham Palace. She asked Charles Spencer, why write it now, decades after her death?
8: Well, it's not every day you're gaslit by a king, but I was really upset with that because I thought it was very, not only condescending, but not straight. What I said is straight and true. And what did they come back with? That? It doesn't say he didn't say it either. That's what I found interesting.
4: He says so far all the biographies written about her are either inaccurate or incomplete, and that is why he wrote this. President Trump saying today that the triumphal arch that he'd like to build between the Lincoln Memorial and Arlington National Cemetery, 25 stories tall, would be a military complex, able to host drones and snipers while storing ammunition. The Pentagon saying it has no information about that beyond what the president said. Qatar Energy says because of the Hormuz gas crisis, only a very minute volume of liquefied natural gas is getting through right now. Qatar Energy meeting in New York at a forum today. And Iran saying today that the strait will not reopen until the U.S. backs down militarily and pays war reparations. The average price of regular gas in the U.S. holding steady today at $4.48 a gallon, says AAA, with diesel just over $6.50 a gallon. I'm Wayne Cabot, ABC News.
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11: North Idaho weather.
12: This afternoon, look forward to sunny skies and a mild wind through the day while temperatures warm up to 77. Skies staying clear this evening along with some calm winds and lows dropping down to 50.
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1: Welcome to Health Talk America. I'm Dr. Adam Brockman, and I want you to sit with a number for a moment before we go any further this hour. 695,000. That is roughly how many Americans die of heart disease every single year. 695,000. And we're not talking about cancer, not any of the headline-grabbing threats we spend so much energy worrying about. We're talking about heart disease. Quietly, consistently, year after year, it remains the number one killer in the United States. And it has held that title for decades. Here's what troubles me most about that statistic. It's not a mystery disease. It's not some rare condition without a road map. We understand heart disease. We understand its drivers. And at the center of that understanding sits one word that has been part of the American health conversation since the 1960s. In that word, cholesterol. Now, let's back up because cholesterol has become one of the most misunderstood words in medicine. It's been vilified. It's been oversimplified. And it's turned into a scary number on a lab report that doctors either praise you for or they scold you about. But the real story of cholesterol and heart disease is more detailed. It's more interesting, and frankly, it's more useful than get your number down. So today, this hour, we're going to unpack this story properly. So let's go ahead and start with the basics, because I think it's worth restating even for our longtime listeners. Cholesterol itself is not the villain of the story. It is a waxy, it's a fat-like substance that exists in every single cell of your body. You need it. Your body manufactures it deliberately because cholesterol is essential for producing hormones, for synthesizing vitamin D, and for making the digestive chemicals that help to break down your food. You take away all cholesterol and you don't have a healthy body. You actually have a body that cannot function. The problem isn't cholesterol's existence. The problem is what happens when there's too much of the wrong kind and it moves through your bloodstream in the wrong way and for too long. So if you picture your arteries as highways, and cholesterol, along with fats and calcium and other substances, can combine to form what we call plaque. And that plaque doesn't just sit there peacefully. It sticks to the walls of your arteries, and over time, it accumulates. Your arteries start to narrow. They stiffen. And blood flow that used to move freely now has to fight for space. We call this atherosclerosis, and it is the slow motion mechanism behind the majority of heart attacks and also strokes in this country. And the part that should get your attention is this. High cholesterol typically produces no symptoms. None. You don't feel your LDL creeping upward. You don't feel plaque building along your arterial walls. There's no warning ache. There's no signal. There's no early alarm bell ringing in your chest to tell you that something's wrong. The first sign, and this is for far too many Americans, is the heart attack itself. That silence is exactly why cholesterol has earned its reputation as a silent risk factor, and why waiting for symptoms before you act is one of the most dangerous gambles in your health. So let's talk about the two types of cholesterol you've likely heard mentioned by your doctor by now. First, there's HDL, and that's high density lipoprotein, the one that we call the good cholesterol. And HDL, it acts like a cleanup crew, and it carries cholesterol from other parts of your body back to your liver, where it can get processed and removed efficiently. Then there's LDL, the low density lipoprotein, or the bad cholesterol. And when LDL runs high, it contributes directly to the plaque buildup that we just talked about. It narrows your arteries and it elevates your risk for cardiovascular events, including heart attacks and strokes. Now, here's where I want to plant a flag for the rest of this hour, because it's going to be the centerpiece of my conversation with today's guest. More than 26% of Americans, that's over a quarter of this country, have higher than normal LDL cholesterol levels. That's a big figure on its own. But here's the twist that most people have never

0: or hurt. Simply having elevated LDL may not be your true cardiovascular risk indicator. It turns out that roughly 10% of people with completely normal LDL levels still have elevated levels of something called ApoB. ApoB. It's a marker that may be even more accurate as far as predicting the future of heart attacks and strokes than LDL itself. So let that sink in for a second. You get your blood work back. You see a normal LDL number. And then you breathe a sigh of relief and still be walking around with a elevated cardiovascular risk that nobody's flagged to you. And so I don't want you to panic with this. This is the reason to get educated, because after all, it is National Cholesterol Education Month, and there's never been a better moment to look at this topic with fresh eyes. So this hour, I'm going to be joined by Dr. Jim LaValle. He's a regular on the show. He's a clinical pharmacist, a board-certified clinical nutritionist, and one of the most respected voices in integrative and metabolic health in this country. And Jim has spent more than 40 years in this field, and he's going to walk us through what ApoB actually is, why it matters, how it's tested, and also critically, what you can actually do about it. From lifestyle changes to targeted natural approaches that have real research behind them. And before we get into that conversation, let me give you how you can get in touch with us on the show, because I want you to stay engaged all hour long. Our toll-free hotline is open, and that is 800-606-8822. 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I want you to call in with your questions on heart health, cholesterol, or anything else on your mind today. 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We want you part of this conversation, not just listening to it. So here's my challenge for you this hour. Don't treat cholesterol as a topic you already understand, because I promise you by the end of this hour, you're going to hear something that reframes how you think about your own lab work and possibly prompts a conversation with your doctor that you didn't know that you needed to have. So we're going to take a quick break, and when we come back, I'm bringing in Dr. Jim LaValle, and we'll start unpacking exactly why your LDL number might not be telling you the whole story. I want you to stay with us. Again, call 800-606-8822 with your questions, and we'll be right back here on Health Talk America. Dr. Adam Brockman here. 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
7: Week 2 in the NFL, I'm Chris Smith. In a battle of winless teams, Bryce Young tossed 3 TD passes, 2 to Darren Waller, and the defense came through with a pick 6 as the Panthers steamrolled the Falcons 34-3. And bad news is Bears quarterback Caleb Williams was carted off the field with a hamstring injury in their 9-3 loss to the Vikings. In the Music City, Philly trailed Tennessee by 3 with 9 seconds left in the final frame.
8: Motion, Devontae Smith. Hurts is back. Here comes the rush. He fires. Touchdown! Darius Cooper!
7: The call on Sports Radio 94 WIP, that second TD strike from Jalen Hurts, lifted the Eagles over the Titans 24-20. Meanwhile, the Jets looked to start 2-0 for the first time since 2015, but fell to the Packers 20-17 in overtime. In Charm City, Tyler Shuck gets a TD through the air and one on the ground to lead the Saints over the Ravens 24-17. Derrick Henry had a rushing score for Baltimore while Lamar Jackson had a TD pass. And a 39-yard rushing score by Travion Henderson and a defensive fumble recovery for a TD was the difference for the Patriots as they downed the Steelers 20-3. Meanwhile, Joe Burrow found Ja'Marr Chase for 2 passing touchdowns as the Bengals cruised to a 20-6 victory over the Texans. On the injury front, the Rams consider wide receiver Puka Nacua, who is listed as questionable for Monday night's game against the Giants due to a hip injury, to be a pregame decision, according to ESPN's Adam Schefter. And sad news, longtime NFL executive Ernie Accorsi, the architect of the Giants team that pulled off one of the biggest upsets in Super Bowl history, has passed away at the age of 84. Meanwhile, Ole Miss cracks the top 5 in the AP College Football poll, while Florida, Mississippi State join the rankings to give the SEC 10 teams in the top 25.
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10: For us to have this discussion today, because honestly, I think people are still confused about cholesterol. I mean, 40 years later, right? I still think people are confused about it.
11: Mm-hmm. And I think that's part of the process, right? You know, we do know, high blood cholesterol, typically it produces no signs or symptoms. But if it's left unchecked, we look at things like the heart attacks and the strokes, which is why the suggestion to have regular cholesterol checks is something that's been in since the 1960s. So Jim, what you just said is why I wanted to open the show how I did. We've trained an entire generation of patients to fixate on that one number, and that's LDL, and in thinking of it as the entire test. And
10: right.
11: And so if we take a step back and we review the basics for our listeners, and again, I explained this in the opening, but I want it to give it to you to have our listeners hear it in your words. What exactly is cholesterol?
10: Yeah. So cholesterol, it's a waxy substance. So it's a fat that your body makes, and it uses.

0: it for a whole lot of different reasons, some really important reasons. You make your hormones from cholesterol. The cell membranes of your body, every cell needs fat to create a healthy cell membrane, and your brain is particularly in need of cholesterol. So cholesterol is like, it's a building block. We have to have it. At the same time, then there's kinds of cholesterol, right? So that's the next thing that we, you know, we got to kind of go down the next layer. So we know that there's a fair amount of people that have, you know, elevated cholesterol. It's estimated 26%. But now there's LDL, low density lipoproteins. Like you said, that's the bad actor. Everybody goes, oh my God, you've got a high LDL. And it's true if it's the wrong kind. And then there's HDL cholesterol, high density lipoproteins. Now the size matters. So the size of your LDL cholesterol, if it's big and fluffy, it would be like having the lining of your artery be like a tennis net. And you can even throw, you can throw as many beach balls as you want at that tennis net. It's not going to go through the tennis net. But when you make BBs and throw them through the tennis net, you're going to get a lot of BBs to go through. So the size of your LDL cholesterol can be a BB or a beach ball. HDLs are the same way. The bigger the HDL, the better. When they're really small, they don't really help a lot. So the basic thing everybody has learned over the years, total cholesterol, which now, you know, 200 is the range, is on lab tests, LDL cholesterol and HDL cholesterol. So that's kind of the, you know, the most basic. And then if you have LDL cholesterol, then a portion of those folks that have LDL cholesterol that's elevated will also have apolipoprotein B, which then is another whole kind of magnifier of future heart disease risk and whether or not you're going to be plaque in your arteries.
1: Yeah, and I want to get into that a little bit more, but I really want to set that foundation for cholesterol. You mentioned a couple of the functions that it does. We know cholesterol is necessary for producing hormones and vitamin D and even digestive, the chemicals in your body. It actually manufactures all the cholesterol it needs on its own, and cholesterol, as far as it goes, it's just always had this bad rap, you know, for a generation, right, or more, and it's found in foods from animal sources that we need, such as eggs and butter, meat and cheese. So why do you think that we've had this fixation on cholesterol for so long and gave it such a bad name?
0: Well, I mean, I honestly think it's more about we learned more about it. Like, you know, it's that old story of, you know, when you first discover something, like, oh, cholesterol's bad. And then it was, well, wait a second, what causes your cholesterol to go up? So it turns out a lot of times it's not just eating eggs and meat. It's, oh, you're eating a lot of sugar and you're eating a lot of refined carbohydrates, and that's triggering your insulin to go up, and that's triggering, you know, your to make more cholesterol. So I think that it's just a matter of we're finally starting to understand it's more than just that number called total cholesterol or LDL cholesterol, that there's a lot of other factors that go into, well, is the cholesterol in your body, which all of us are making it, we need it, it's essential, is it being damaged and then causing problems, or is it doing what it's supposed to be doing?
1: Yeah, and thanks, Jim. I think that sets a great foundation for everything that we're going to discuss a little bit further. HDL as the cleanup crew, if you will, LDL as that potential troublemaker when it runs too high. So Jim, I think what our listeners are hungry for is that so what? Why does this all actually matter for that day-to-day life, and what is their long-term risk? So we're going to get into exactly that, along with a term I guarantee

guarantee a lot of our audience may not be too familiar with, which you dropped there. It's APOB right after this short break. 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I also encourage you to follow Kyolic on Facebook at KyoLife and on Instagram at TheKyoLife to stay current on their latest research. Okay, we'll be right back with Dr. Jim LaValle on Health Talk America. I want you to stay with us.

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5: This afternoon, look forward to sunny skies and a mild wind through the day while temperatures warm up to 77. Skies staying clear this evening along with some calm winds and lows dropping down to 50.
6: ABC News, I'm Wayne Cabot. An ICE agent fired several shots today at a man in North Austin, according to a city official this afternoon. The man is wounded in a hospital, a blue Toyota, with bullet holes in the passenger door. Greg Kassar is the congressman.
7: For Austin to be safe, ICE should end its surge here in our community.
6: Ukrainian forces fired more than 1,000 drones toward the Russian capital overnight, hitting a high-rise and an oil refinery as well. Moscow's mayor calling it the city's largest ever drone attack. At the UN this week, Ukraine's Zelensky has a meeting with President Trump and says momentum is on his side. The party of German Chancellor Merz is suffering more losses in state elections. The economy there giving rise to the far-right AfD party. A hunter is charged with killing a Delaware woman that he thought was a deer as she walked through an open field at dusk Friday. The victim 39, the hunter 74. This is ABC News.
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And welcome back. Health Talk America continues. I'm Dr. Adam Brockman, back with Dr. Jim LaValle, and we're about to get into the heart of today's conversation. All right, Jim. So why does cholesterol actually matter for our heart

0: food, you're not exercising enough, something is causing your body to change the way it produces cholesterol, and also if it's attacking cholesterol. And so why it's important to people is that it's one of the best early warning signs of that term metaflammation, which leads to a term everybody's interested in now today, inflam aging. I want to live longer, feel better, have my health span meet my lifespan. And you know what? Cholesterol, it is that warning signal that a lot of people think of it as, oh, my cholesterol is good, that means it's good, or oh, it's bad, so that means I've got to take something to make my cholesterol come down. You still got to get back to the cause. And so that's why you use advanced testing like apolipoprotein B, which I know we're going to talk about here shortly. Does that make sense to you, that it's more of that warning sign really of where are you going with your health?
1: Yeah, and when there's too much cholesterol flowing through the arteries, it starts to grab on to fats and calcium and whatever else, other substances that are flowing through the blood, and it forms that plaque. And that plaque, as we know, it sticks to the walls of the arteries, and it causes them to narrow and start to stiffen. And over time, this buildup constricts that blood flow, so it puts that person at a higher risk for that heart attack and stroke. So I described this in the opening segment as kind of like a highway that's slowly narrowing lane by lane. And I think that's an image maybe that people can stick with. And so it's not something right. that happens overnight. It's that slow accumulation, and it goes undetected for years, which is exactly why talking about it now, that proactive awareness matters so much. So let's go ahead and get into it. We've been talking about that ApoB. Why does it matter so much as well?
0: Yeah, it's great. And remember, I think we didn't say this, but the first sign of a heart attack 50% of the time is death. So, you know, that's why you want to look at your cholesterol. It's why you want to look at your blood pressure, right? These are key things that are going to help you. So apolipoprotein B, you can get this now, and a lot of docs are doing this now. It's an advanced lipoprotein analysis. So it's an advanced lipid profile. And so what it does is it's looking at not just LDL, but it's looking at the fractions that relate to it. So apolipoprotein B, turns out they looked at this and they said, you know what? When you have a lot of apolipoprotein B, you're more prone to plaque your arteries. You're more prone to have a cardiovascular event. And then there's and then if you have lipoprotein, like apolipoprotein A helps prevent it. So you can measure A and B and find out where you're at. Now, I know this is for a different topic, but I think it's important. There's one that's a little bit more hereditary called lipoprotein little a. And it turns out you can have perfectly clear arteries. And if that lipoprotein is elevated, you still have an increased risk of having a heart attack. Here's the good news. You can do a lot about it. And you mentioned chiolic. One of the best things to remodel your cholesterol, to lower your lipoprotein B, is taking aged garlic extract. And it makes your vessels more pliable because it's helping to reduce the ability of that cholesterol to form plaque. And so ApoB, there's a lot of things that can drive it up, but for the most part, if you're eating, you know, it's the same old story we tell our patients all the time, right? You got to eat better. You got to try to move. Got to get some sleep, because we know, and if you have apnea, it could drive up your apolipoprotein. So your ApoB could go up from that. So it's just really important for people to understand that you have control over this, but you're going to have to go give a little bit of blood.
1: So that brings me to the next question. So how does someone actually test their ApoB levels?
0: Go to your doctor. You could do it. I mean, you could get any more. You can get a self-test online. I mean, I don't even think, you know, it's not necessary, but I would go to your doc and get an NMR lipo profile. Or you can get something called the Cleveland Heart profile. Both of

0: Those are available by going to Quest or LabCorp. So they're very common to be able to get those in Cleveland. Doesn't have anything to do with Cleveland Clinic. It's just, that's what it's called. And both of those will tell you, first of all, I think three of the most important things that it tells you. Well, first of all, is how much cholesterol you're making. What size are your LDLs and HDLs? If you're making little BB-sized LDL cholesterol, that can you throw it through the inner lining of the artery and it penetrates, gets stuck, and now your immune system attacks it and layers down calcium to protect, that's bad. So you don't want to have that. And so you want to look for what that size. And then HDLs, you want them big and fluffy to be protective. And then the other important things that it tells you is it will tell you what your ApoB, apolipoprotein B is. That will tell you what your lipoprotein little a is. And then there's a couple other things that come with it. So there's LP, lipoprotein, PLA2. It's carrying around a bunch of garbage. You know, the more LP, PLA2 you got, the more garbage you got in your body. Like you said, carrying it through your arteries. And then oxidized LDL. So oxidized LDL, if you think of a bumper that rusts, basically that's what's happening when you oxidize your LDL cholesterol, you're rusting it, you know, and that's not good. That's going to trigger creating that. So that's basically you can go get your blood drawn, either go to the doctor or now you've got these kind of self-care programs that you can order online. But you do want to get an advanced lipid profile, easy to do. And more and more doctors are aware of it now. But we started doing those, to be honest, Dr. Adam, we started doing those about 25 years ago.
1: Curve on that one, weren't you, Jim? And so, well, that's great information. And, you know, here's my message to listeners. Next time you're in for blood work, ask your doctor specifically for those tests that Jim mentioned. 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And based on everything that we've just discussed, it may reveal your risk picture far greater than that standard cholesterol panel alone that it may miss entirely. Okay, so we got to take a short break. When we come back, we're going to get into this more. And if you want to get ahead of your own numbers today, Dr. Jim will shortly be sharing more on Kyolic's aged garlic extract, the cholesterol health formulas, which you can learn more about right now at kyolic.com or by calling them directly at 800-421-2998. 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We'll be right back here on Health Talk America.
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0: All right. We are back here on Health Talk America. I'm Dr. Adam Brockman, continuing this conversation with Dr. Jim LaValle on cholesterol, ApoB, ApoB, and what you can actually do to protect your heart. So, Dr. Jim, we touched a little bit on this, and I want to reinforce it again for our listeners. None of what you just described in the previous segments requires a prescription pad. We're talking diet, movement, weight management, and stress reduction. That's fully within somebody's control, and you can start that today. Right. So I want to move beyond that lifestyle. What supplements do you recommend to help with that cholesterol levels and healthy heart management?
1: Well, I got to tell you, I just had a patient come in who has been on Kyolic now for about 2 years. And I was shocked at how big their LDL cholesterol has gotten. I mean, when I got the particle size on it, I just went, my gosh, this stuff just works. So why is Kyolic, the family of products, so important? It's pretty easy. It regresses vulnerable plaque. They've proven that. It improves blood flow. So your blood pressure is going to be better. And then it helps to remodel the kind of cholesterol that you're making. So you make less oxidized LDL. And you'll lower your cholesterol between 7 and 10%. Now, there's three formulas that they like, you know, that they've developed and they like to have us talk about. Is one is formula 104, and that is aged garlic extract. And look, I got to say this real quick. Don't just go out and buy garlic oil capsules, folks, or just don't buy any kind of garlic. It has to be Kyolic, because they have all the studies in humans at leading universities related to heart health. I mean, they're the only one that's done the amount of studies that they've done. I mean, literally 900 publications, a couple hundred studies, right? So important to get that in mind. So the 104 formula has got lecithin in it, as well as aged garlic extract. So lecithin also helps to make better cholesterol and get rid of the saturated fat. And then the aged garlic extract is doing its job. And then one of my favorites forever has been the phytosterol formula. That's formula 107. So what that does is there's something called sterol esters that, if you remember, they used to have like butter that you could get that would help lower your cholesterol. That was the ingredient. The magic ingredient was called the stanol esters. And so this has sterols in it. And basically the sterols stick to the cholesterol, gather it up, and take it out of your body, right? So that's why that one's good. And that one also has aged garlic extract in it. Now, the typical dose, if you're picking up a bottle of aged garlic extract, of Kyolic, whatever one you're going to pick, ideally, you would want to take between 1,200 and 2,400 milligrams a day. No risk of adverse events. Even if you're on a blood thinner, they've tested it. When you age the garlic, it takes the components out that would affect that, so that there's no effect on your blood, on blood thinning or anything like that. And then there is the circulation, cholesterol in circulation formula. And this is an interesting formula because this has got omega-3s in it. It has aged garlic in it. And it has vitamin E in it. And so it's got a very nice combination. And obviously EPA and DHA, the two omega-3 fatty acids, help with blood vessel health, help with remodeling your cholesterol. So, you know, any of those three are going to be a powerful choice. And quite honestly, you can buy a bottle of two of them and use them together as long as you get to that 1,200 milligram a day dose. I would recommend you do 2,400 milligrams a day, just because it's the dose I've been using for the last 40 years. And I think I really do believe a little more of this is better.
0: Yeah, I agree with you. And folks, if you're watching the video interview of Jim, you'll see he's very healthy. So his advice is great to take into consideration on this. So those formulas again were Kyolic aged garlic extract formula 104 and Kyolic formula 107 with the phytosterols, and Kyolic formula 150. And that is with omega-3s, and that's for cholesterol in circulation health. So again, the plant sterols, they're important. Red yeast rice is a component that is in some of the Kyolic formulas. All these are so important for heart health. I take formula 106 myself, which is a circulation formula for heart health. So again, the remarkable, the huge body of research behind this, Jim, is exactly why I wanted to bring you on the show today. And for listeners to hear this, this isn't just a supplement with claims. This is aged garlic extract. It's studied in clinical trials. It's addressing cholesterol and what we were talking about earlier with the APOB, the APOB, through multiple validated mechanisms. This is important for your heart health. And to our listeners, if today's conversation has you wondering about your own cholesterol picture, here's an action plan for you. Ask your doctor about the specific tests that were mentioned earlier today on your next visit. Look seriously at your diet, movement, and stress levels, and consider learning more about Kyolic's aged garlic extract, in particular what we're talking about today, the cholesterol health formulas 104, 107, and 150, depending on your specific needs. 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And our phone lines remain open at 800-606-8822 if you'd like to get a question in that may be answered on air. When we come back, I'll ask Dr. Jim one final question, and we will leave you with how you can put today's conversation in action. I want you to stay with us. Health Talk America returns in a moment. Something big is happening, and I want you to be the first to know. 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I'm Dr. Adam Brockman, host of Health Talk America, the nation's number one health talk radio show. And today, I want to talk to men who are watching their hair disappear and wondering if anything actually works. 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
3: What's wrong with being? What's wrong with being confident? What's wrong with being? What's wrong with being?
0: And welcome back for our final few minutes today. I'm Dr. Adam Brockman, wrapping up this hour with Dr. Jim LaValle on cholesterol, ApoB, and the natural strategies that you can use today that actually move the needle on your heart health. So, Dr. Jim, before I let you go, first, thanks for being our guest today. It's always a pleasure to have you on the show. Finally, there's no time like the present to take those steps to reduce that total cholesterol in the LDL cholesterol. So if someone's listening today and they just take one thing from this hour, what would you want that to be?
4: Don't put your head in the sand regarding cholesterol. And I'm going to add, know your blood pressure. You know those two things, you can have a pretty good idea where your future's going to be. And everybody wants to delay taking care of themselves. Get that advanced lipid profile. Understand where your cholesterol's at. Take action with your lifestyle. I mean, the number one killer in the U.S. is still cardiovascular disease. After 40 years of research, after 40 years of focusing on cholesterol, it's still our number one killer.
0: Yeah, I agree. And folks, if you incorporate these proven strategies into your lifestyle today, you'll start seeing the benefits sooner rather than you might think. Again, visit kyolic.com to find out which formula is best for your personal health. And don't wait for the number on the lab report to force that conversation. Go ahead and start now. Dr. Jim, again, thank you for the time and the clarity that you brought to this topic today. This is exactly the kind of conversation I believe changes how people start to think about their own blood work and potentially their long-term health. So to everyone listening, here's your takeaway from this hour. Cholesterol, it's not simply a number to fear. It's a system to start to understand. The LDL alone may not tell you your full cardiovascular risk. I want you to ask your doctor about ApoB at your next checkup. Diet, exercise, weight management, stress reduction, all the things we mentioned several times throughout today's show all move that number in the right direction. And start to add in aged garlic extract, specifically Kyolic's clinically studied formulas that offer the research-based, the backed natural option that's worth implementing. 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Thank you for spending this hour with us. And after today, I hope you found more ways to protect the health of your heart and making that one informed decision at a time. 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

0: means for the far right in state elections they are held today. Europe's biggest economy, Germany, not doing well. In these tough times for Germany, maybe this will lift spirits for a while. The clinking of mugs at Oktoberfest underway this weekend in Munich. Continuing a tradition that officially dates back to the 1800s, millions are expected from all over the world. I'm Wayne Cabot, ABC News.
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3: North Idaho weather.
4: Mostly sunny skies along with a cool breeze this afternoon will temperatures warm up into the high 70s. Tonight, skies continue to stay clear, otherwise some light wind gusts and lows cooling down to 50.
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1: Good day, and welcome to Health Talk America. I'm Dr. Adam Brockman, and I'm excited about this hour because we're talking about something that affects your confidence, your positive energy, and how people feel every single time that they look in the mirror. Yes, I'm talking about hair health. And I don't just mean hair loss that in that total bald sense. I mean the thinning, the dullness, maybe even that's just not what it used to be. The feeling that creeps in with age and stress and life in general. So here's what I love about today's conversation. We're not just talking about theory. We're talking about real personalized solutions for hair loss. And I'm going to go ahead and tell you up front, I've used what we're going to be talking about today myself, which I'll get to a little later this hour. So I want you to stick around because this is personal for me too. But before we dive in, let me go ahead and give you how you can get in touch with us. 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It can be hair-related or otherwise. You can also find us online at healthtalkamerica.com for the show notes and resources. I also encourage you to subscribe to our YouTube channel by searching Health Talk America and also follow us on social media by searching Health Talk America and also search for myself, Dr. Adam Brockman. We want you to be plugged into this conversation. So let's go ahead and get into it. Joining me this hour are the founders of Lock Lab Hair Loss and Regrowth Solutions. It's brothers David, Paul, and Mark D'Amuzio. We had a great conversation a couple months ago that I want to bring them back on to build on today. All right, gentlemen, welcome back to Health Talk America. How's everybody doing?
2: Doing great. Thanks for having us back. It's fun to be back.
1: Yeah, it's a great conversation. We got a lot of listener feedback on this. I want to go ahead and start with your story. You three, I have to mention this, you're champion jugglers, and I find this fascinating. Please explain to our audience this unique talent and how that came to be.
2: Yeah, and it ties into hair a little bit because we grew up on stage together. My brother David over here won the world championships with juggling, to the surprise of most people listening. That is a thing that actually exists in the world, and it's very hard to win. He trained so much that we didn't see him for a year, and it was wild. So we won. We were, you know, thrilled. We also grew up performing together around Charlotte, North Carolina, where we're from. I started juggling professionally when I was 11 years old. It was like a sort of an accident. We got thrown into it. And being on stage and being able to make people laugh and being able to share like the thing that we love with juggling has just always been like such a blast. We still do it from time to time.
1: Well, everyone, I'm encouraging now to check out some of the videos out there on them juggling. It's highly skilled and it's very entertaining. So, guys, so let's go ahead and get back on the topic, which is everyone's hair. You three built Lock Lab because you saw a gap in the market. So there's a lot of noise out there, a lot of gimmicks, but not a lot of real personalized solutions and science behind hair health. So I want you to tell our listeners how Lock Lab came to be and what makes your approach different.
2: Yeah, I'll let David take this one because he started this whole thing. So I know a surgeon and one of the top hair experts in the world, Dr. Dan McGrath, and we became really good friends. And he formulated a pill that contained everything that your hair needed in order to reach peak hair regrowth. And I got on this pill. It was working great for me. I got my brothers on it. They then got all of their friends on it. We should all be bald right now. All three of us should be totally bald.
3: Yeah,
2: And
3: especially for me, like in the back right here, like it was pretty gone. Yeah. So it's nice to be back.
2: yes. And all of our friends started calling us and asking to get on this pill. And it was actually very difficult to get on because you would have to call Dr. McGrath, do a FaceTime video with him, get prescribed, go to this compounding pharmacy that was kind of difficult to deal with and get the compound. And so, we got hundreds of guys, maybe thousands on this pill. I also was recommending it on my YouTube channel for many years, just like how awesome it was, but nobody was making any money off of it, including Dr. McGrath. And so we came to Dr. McGrath and we realized that like this was difficult for people to get, and we decided we would come find our own compounding pharmacy and basically just make it a much more seamless process for people to get this compounded pill. And these ingredients in this dosage wasn't available anywhere. And we also wanted to have the best quality ingredients because over the years, learning more about hair loss medication, we realized how important it is to actually have really high quality ingredients that the FDA actually allows up to a 20% variance in active pharmaceutical ingredient, and that there are different qualities, like even minoxidil, there's different grades of minoxidil. So not all of it is exactly the same grade. So we only use high grade minoxidil. And yeah, I mean, it's taken off. It's been absolutely wild. So there was a need and we filled it.
1: Great. And I want to definitely get into the ingredients a little bit later in the hour. And this sets up exactly where I want to take this conversation. So guys, let's talk about the basics. We know genetics plays a role and our hormones shift as we age. The stress in our lifestyle matter, and even things like nutrition and daily habits, they factor in. So I want you to walk our listeners through what's really going on when hair starts to thin and why it's such a universal experience rather than something that we need to be embarrassed about.
2: Yeah, there's so many misconceptions because there are different ways that you can lose hair. And so you'll hear one person who's like, "Oh, I got my hair back with this shampoo." Or everyone else is like, "Oh, but I tried a ton of different things. I tried seven different products and none of them worked for me." And the reason is because most people lose hair from genetics and they're not realizing it. But then there's some people who lose hair from like diet or rapid weight loss or stress. And then there's some people who lose hair from scalp inflammation. And so kind of figuring out what that is for you can be very confusing, especially when you go online and you hear all these different takes. But about 90% of guys, they're just losing hair from genetics. And so it's not really something you can solve with a shampoo or with diet. And so it's very confusing because then, like I said, you'll hear people who did solve it with that. And so you don't understand why me. So genetics are killing most people's hair because of a genetic sensitivity to a hormone called DHT, which, if guys are sensitive to it, it starts miniaturizing your hair follicles as you age. And so it's a slow process sometimes for people. Sometimes it's a fast process. And the solution is generally blocking, just simply blocking that DHT. And that's if you have the scalp inflammation under control or you have a healthy diet, all these different things. So if you like, put all these things in combination, and then you block the genetic cause of hair loss. You can generally stop losing hair. But then the problem is, you're like, well, how do I actually get it back? And that's a whole different thing. So that also has a different possible solutions to it. The number one thing from most guys is just increasing oxygen and nutrients to your hair follicles to put them in their growth phase longer. So there's like different phases of your hair's growth. And so if you can put your hair into the anagen growth phase, like as much as possible, then you're going to see way more hair on your head. And that's essentially what Lock Lab does, which is why it works so well. There are people who Lock Lab doesn't work for. We say it's 90% effective at regrowing hair because about 10% of people, they need to deal with like the scalp inflammation. They'll need to get some special shampoo or go see a dermatologist. And then, again, some people, they lose weight from GLP-1s, or rapid weight loss. And, yeah, it can be a very confusing and difficult process. And we try to not only like supply this medication we really all take and we love, but we also just try to educate guys when they call us and have our doctors speak to them and figure out what's wrong.
1: Guys, we're going to take a short break, but when we come back, I want to get into exactly what's inside Lock Labs formulas, how they work, and I promise I'm going to share my own experience using the product. So I don't want you to go anywhere. If you've got a health question for today's show, I want you to call us at 800-606-8822. 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We'll be right back here on Health Talk America. 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
10: Crucial week two in the NFL. I'm Chris Smith. In a battle of winless teams, Bryce Young tossed three TD passes, two to Darren Waller, and the defense came through with a pick six as the Panthers steamrolled the Falcons 34-3. And bad news is Bears quarterback Caleb Williams was carted off the field with a hamstring injury in their 9-3 loss to the Vikings. In the Music City, Philly trailed Tennessee by three with 9 seconds left in the final frame.
11: Motion, Devontae Smith. Hurts is back. Here comes the rush. He fires. Touchdown! Darius Cooper!
10: The call on Sports Radio 94 WIP, that second TD strike from Jalen Hurts, lifted the Eagles over the Titans 24-20. Meanwhile, the Jets looked to start 2-0 for the first time since 2015, but fell to the Packers 20-17 in overtime. In Charm City, Tyler Shuck gets a TD through the air and one on the ground to lead the Saints over the Ravens 24-17. Derrick Henry had a rushing score for Baltimore, while Lamar Jackson had a TD pass. and a 39-yard rushing score by Travion Henderson and a defensive fumble recovery for a TD was the difference for the Patriots as they downed the Steelers 20-3. Meanwhile, Joe Burrow found Ja'Marr Chase for two passing touchdowns as the Bengals cruised to a 20-6 victory over the Texans. On the injury front, the Rams consider wide receiver Puka Nacua, who was listed as questionable for Monday night's game against the Giants due to a hip injury, to be a pregame decision, according to ESPN's Adam Schefter. And sad news, longtime NFL executive Ernie Accorsi, the architect of the Giants team that pulled off one of the biggest upsets in Super Bowl history, has passed away at the age of 84. Meanwhile, Ole Miss cracks the top five in the AP College Football poll, while Florida, Mississippi State join the rankings to give the SEC 10 teams in the top 25.
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2: You're not losing it to that conversion into DHT. Testosterone actually converts into several things in your body. And when you stop it from converting specifically into DHT, you stop losing hair, which is amazing. There are studies that show people have stopped losing hair. There are long-term studies. You stop losing hair completely for 10 years, which is the longest study that I know of. But that's amazing that you literally have studies that long, which show no more progressive hair loss at all if you're taking the right dosage of those two medications. And the third thing is something is kind of interesting, because people know the word, but they don't know the right way to actually take it, which is minoxidil. Most people think of minoxidil as a Rogaine. Rogaine is the topical version. And the reason that didn't solve hair regrowth, like I'm sure the guys at Rogaine hoped, is because about 60%, research shows about 60% of men don't have enough of the enzyme, the sulfotransferase enzyme, that's required to convert that Rogaine into its active form in your scalp. So for about 60% of guys, when you rub it on your head, it's actually a dead end and it's doing nothing. Now, if it works for you, if you're in that 40% who Rogaine works and it penetrates through your scalp and actually starts stimulating your hair follicles to help them to grow, then you're in a pretty good position. But because you're putting it on topically, you can only get so much. There's not that much that you can actually soak into your head. So the FDA says to apply Rogaine twice a day. Well, that's 5% Rogaine, and so that's the equivalent of putting about 2 milligrams of the oral version on your head. So what Locklab has done is found an oral version of high-grade minoxidil that works for just about everybody, because it doesn't have that conversion issue in your scalp. It works systemically, so it works for just about everybody. And it's the equivalent of rubbing Rogaine on your head 5 times a day effectively, but just like that, and it's done. And so you're getting the most oxygen nutrients possible. You're putting your hair into its anagen growth phase indefinitely. And the amount of hair that men grow back from this much higher dose than they would normally be taking through like a topical or even a generic pill. Those generic pills are usually 2.5 milligrams. Locklab is 5 milligrams. Studies have shown, there was a study last January that showed that if you double the oral minoxidil dosage, you double the thickness of every single strand of your hair. So the amount of improved hair coverage that you get, not only will you regrow hair that you didn't see before, like it's been gone for a little while, and you'll see it like shooting up in places you didn't have it, but you also all of the rest of your hair will, in most cases, get drastically thicker for guys. And that can make just as big of a difference. Even that thickening can make just as big of a difference for your appearance. So that's why you want to take the right dose of this medication so you can get the clinically superior effect.
13: Yep. People don't realize how much the thickness actually really matters. So if you imagine a forest, right? If you doubled the size of every tree in a forest, imagine how much thicker the forest would look when you were looking, you know, down on it.
1: Mm-hmm. Yeah. And thanks again for answering that, because that was going to be one of my questions today, was about the difference between oral and topical solutions. And you answered that very well. So let's go ahead and, you know, so you explained how this fits into someone's life very easily, not making it complicated, making you do it, you know, 5 times a day, like you said, for the topical to get there, Paul. So as far as realistic expectations, you know, if we're talking about when the typical customer notices, what kind of timeline?
2: The timeline's typically about 4 to 6 months, but that's the general rule of thumb. We often have plenty of patients that after 3 months are seeing significant improvement in their hair.
13: So one of the tricky things about hair loss is that you don't notice it until you've lost 50% of the density of your hair. So again, going back to the forest idea, if you have a forest and you take out a couple of trees, you're not going to notice that any trees are missing, right? So it's actually 50% of the trees that need to be missing, or your hair that needs to have shrunk or miniaturized before you actually notice. And so that's why it really sneaks up on people fast.
2: Yeah, totally. And as far as when, you know, people are losing hair and how bald they can be before this kind of works, we recommend people go and look at like before and after photos for the product that we sell, like exactly what stage people were in before. And then does your hair look like that? If it does, then you could look like the after, because we only put real 100% verified reviews on our website and anywhere we show things. I personally know a guy named Chris who was balding pretty badly for 24 years and started taking Lock Lab, and he didn't get all his hair back. That would be insane to, you know, he doesn't look like Fabio now, but he got a lot of hair back and he was like very happy with it. Mm-hmm. I would say generally our probably average customer, they've been losing hair for maybe around 10 years, I would say.
1: And so I've been getting this question a lot, so I go have to ask this, and we got a minute or two before break, but can women use Lock Lab too, or is this strictly a men's product?
2: Yes, women can use Lock Lab too. Dr. McGrath has formulated the best pill, we believe, on the market specifically for women. Because he's an amazing surgeon. He's got a lot of women patients, female patients as well. I'd say like one of the things our pill does that's a little unique in that way is we have a higher dosage of minoxidil, oral minoxidil, because Dr. McGrath has understood the dose dependency for a long time. And then we also have a really amazing form of iron. Iron is the number one nutrient deficiency that makes women lose hair. Not true for men. It's interesting, but I don't think any other pills that I'm aware of have a really good quality iron, which is can be an amazing thing for women getting their hair back.
1: Great. That's fantastic, because I know there's plenty of listeners at home right now. They're nodding right along with us thinking, you know, hey, that's me or that's my spouse. Let's go ahead and talk to the audience directly for a second. If you've been putting off doing something about your own hair thinning, dullness, or you just want to look and feel its best, this may be your sign. 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
4: Mostly sunny skies along with a cool breeze this afternoon will temperatures warm up into the high 70s. Tonight, skies continue to stay clear, otherwise some light wind gusts and lows cooling down to 50.
5: ABC News, I'm Wayne Cabot. Here's what we know about an ice shooting a short time ago in Austin, leaving a man wounded. From ABC's Jacqueline Lee.
6: An Austin City Councilman saying an ICE officer rammed that man's vehicle, then got out of his own federal vehicle and fired at least five times. That man taken to the hospital.
5: He's now in the trauma center. A blue Toyota with bullet holes in the passenger side is behind police tape near an overpass. A crowd's been gathering, passing cars, honking in support of the protesters. One man holding up a sign saying nobody is safe. A council member for the city of Austin telling ABC News that the local police, were not allowed to conduct a crime scene investigation. Patrick DeHaan of Gas Buddy expects further increases in gas prices because of the squeeze on Gulf oil. Average price of regular gas in the U.S. today holding steady, $4.48 a gallon, says AAA, with diesel just over $6.50. This is ABC News.
7: Welcome back to Health Talk America. I'm Dr. Adam Brockman, still here with Paul, Mark, and David D'Amuzio of LockLab.co. Again, that's LockLab.co. But before we go any further, I promised I'd share my own story. And I've been using LockLab for several months now, not because I was necessarily dealing with major hair loss, but because I wanted to be proactive. I believe in preventive maintenance for every part of our health, and the hair is no exception. And I can tell you honestly that my hair feels thicker, it feels healthier, and if I'm being completely candid with you, I feel like my hair is in as good a shape as it's been since I was in my 20s. So to me, that just feels good. One less thing that I'm stressed

0: mine was rough, man. It was rough. Yeah.
1: Yes, and I went bald 20 plus years ago. So, like, yeah, when this didn't exist at all. Mark was the luckiest, and he is the youngest. And so he called me when he was starting to get some recession on his hairline, and he was the most proactive, which is really the way to be, because preventatively it's much easier to keep your hair than it is to regrow it. So, if honestly, anyone who's got hair loss in their family, whether that comes from mom or dad's side, because hair loss can come from either side of the family, if you have a history of hair loss in your family, to me, if you're a male, you should just go ahead and get on this medication when you're like around 20 years old, because we would never see bald guys anymore. Like, baldness would not exist essentially among men if all guys just got on this early. So yeah, Mark, why did you decide to get on this?
0: Yeah, I mean, like you said, I just was noticing, but it was pretty early on that, you know, how when I wake up and try to comb my hair, it just over the course of a few months, it was just I couldn't comb it the same way. And I was noticing I kind of had to like comb it over a little bit more because, it was just going back further and further.
1: And Mark's also anyone who can see this, or if you can't, you know, like the Beatles have like different titles. Mark's the cute one. He's like the best, like by far the best looking one of us. And so, you know, him like suddenly not being the cute one anymore, that was.
0: Yeah.
1: That was a point of excitement for him.
0: I definitely wanted to keep that title. So that was a big motivator for me.
2: Well, if you are watching this video on our YouTube channel or Lock Lab, they have their own YouTube channel that that they'll probably upload this video to as well. Each of the brothers, Paul, Mark, and David, they all have great hair. And so this definitely is a product that works. Let's just talk about that customer experience. So once somebody starts a plan, how does Lock Lab stay engaged with them, you know, like say, just like checking in, answering the questions, adjusting things if it needs to be done to make sure that they're getting the best possible results? I know as far as a timeline goes, they'll notice difference within a few short months, you know, 90 days or so. But as far as just that overall customer experience,
1: you know,
2: I've been blown away by that Lock Lab experience, you know, getting an email that says, you know, hey, how are you doing on your journey? Just staying engaged throughout this process. Just answer that a little bit further.
1: Yeah, Mark works closely with our provider, so he can shed some light on that.
0: Yeah, so you know, it takes about 2 minutes, as you probably know, Dr. Adam, about to sign up for an account. Mm-hmm. But then after that, they can message any of our licensed providers inside the portal 24/7, and we, you know, constantly have patients, you know, chatting with us. You can speak to a live person. You can give us a call. I think not many telehealth companies, especially, provide that level where you can actually call and speak to a medical professional
1: who are actual experts. Only in hair loss, which is amazing. And I mean, Mark, the way you've explained it to me is our providers think of themselves as coaches, not just doctors, but also coaches, because men taking medication they're not really used to it a lot of the time. They're not used to taking like a pill every day, and they will have some concerns about it. Or men are worried about hair shedding, for instance, which Lock Lab or no hair loss treatment stops shedding. Like, shedding's a natural part of being, we're technically mammals, you know, and so mammals lose 50 to 100 hairs a day. And so guys will call up and they'll be freaking out about that. And we have been in that situation. And so we will like coach them through, explain like all of the stuff they're dealing with. And we're kind of like their friend through the process.
2: And I'll explain the process a little bit further from a customer standpoint. And that, again, Mark made mention of a short survey, about a 2 minute or so, gives you a little bit of background. Their providers look at it before they come up with a plan for you. Execute that plan. It's a real simple subscription process. I believe I'm sent, 90? So about a 3 month supply, 6 month supply at a time. And throughout that process, you will still get emails, you know, checking in on how are you doing. Everything's affordable, about $35 a month. You know, as far as the customer satisfaction, I think it is top tier from that aspect. And that leads me to maybe my next question. Beyond that hair loss, the results themselves, what is it that you hear most often from those happy, maybe those long-term Lock Lab customers?
1: Just that we completely changed their life.

0: It's the best feeling. I get ridden on Instagram almost every day by LockLab customers that are telling they send me their before and after pictures. Sometimes I'm like, okay, dude, like you write me, like all the time, but they're just so happy. I mean, I had a guy yesterday who wrote me and he was telling me that his ex-girlfriend is telling him, can he come over and chill at her place and stuff like that? Who and this is the ex-girlfriend that was making fun of his hair and how he was going bald. And so we've got people that say that they completely owe the fact that they got a promotion at work on their sales team to getting on LockLab because they got all their hair back. We've had people that say that they attribute getting married to LockLab because they met their a fiance or wife after getting on LockLab and getting this confidence back. So I mean, it's completely life-changing results for people. And when you're confident, your whole life changes, your whole perspective on life changes. And there's a really great feeling that you get when you're going in the opposite direction of dying, sort of, you're getting healthier, you're looking better. Like that's such an amazing feeling to see every day.
1: Absolutely. And that confidence piece is real. There's something about looking in the mirror and liking what you see that changes your whole day, and as you're saying, your whole life. And it's honestly that whole outlook is changing. So to everyone listening, men and women, if you've been thinking about doing something proactive for your hair health, I'm telling you directly, I use this product, I believe in it, and I want you to experience the same results that I have. 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And as always, if you've got a health question for the show, call us at 800-606-8822. We're taking calls throughout this hour. And when we come back, we're going to start to wrap up this conversation and give you the key takeaways to act on today. So don't go anywhere. Health Talk America continues right after this. I'm Dr. Adam Brockman, host of Health Talk America, the nation's number one health talk radio show. And today I want to talk to men who are watching their hair disappear and wondering if anything actually works. Here's what I tell my listeners. The science on hair loss is solid, and LockLab has put it all in one daily pill. 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Health

0: And we are back. This is Health Talk America. I'm Dr. Adam Brockman. We're continuing this conversation with David, Paul, and Mark DiMuzio, the founders of LockLab.co. We've talked about why hair thinning happens, how LockLab personalizes a plan for each of their customers, male or female, what's inside the formulas, and I shared my own experience using the product for proactive hair health. Now, let's go ahead and round this out, fellas, with a look at where LockLab is headed and what makes this brand what I think is the brand to trust long term for hair health. So let's go ahead and give our listeners a sense of where the company is going. Are there new formulas, new research, new ways to continue to improve that overall customer experience?
1: Yeah, we have four patents that we can't quite discuss yet, but we are just really obsessed with the science of hair loss and fixing it. LockLab is not 100% effective, and that's our goal, is to make it 100% effective. I don't know if it'll ever be.
0: What is the effectiveness right now?
1: 90% effective at improving hair coverage, and that means regrowing hair and thickening hair in combination. So increasing hair count and increasing hair shaft diameter is the technical way to explain it. And 97% effective at stopping hair loss. Those are conservative numbers based on several clinical trials, as well as McGrath Medical.
0: Those are great numbers.
1: Yeah, it's awesome. But we're really trying to even bring that up because we love this stuff. It's just a real passion for us.
2: Yeah, I would also just say that we are constantly trying to even patients are that see great results. Everybody in this day and age just is wants even more kind of perfection and more. So we are always working on and currently have a few new things in development to give our patients back even more hair and better results that they even currently see right now.
1: Yeah, but that said, it's mostly solved, like we're working on all these things, but the future is here for the most part, right? Like 97% effective at stopping hair loss. But basically it's like for pretty much everybody, you can stop your hair loss, and 90% effective at regrowing hair and thickening your hair. Like that's, again, most everybody, 9 out of 10 people are going to regrow a lot of hair with LockLab. I mean, it's pretty wild. So we're doing really well. It really just comes down to, are you going to take the pill or not?
3: Yeah, that is true.
0: David, will you explain the difference between the 3-in-1 and the 4-in-1? Personally, I'm taking the 3-in-1 formula. So will you explain what that difference might be?
1: Yeah, so the 4-in-1 has dutasteride in it, which blocks more DHT than finasteride does. But for most men, it's not necessary to block as much of the conversion of testosterone to dihydrotestosterone. So for a finasteride, it blocks about 60% of the conversion of testosterone to dihydrotestosterone, DHT. So that's enough for most guys to essentially cut off the faucet of what's, causing their hair loss. But there is a percentage of men that need more of that blocked. And so for them, dutasteride blocks more of that.
2: Yeah, and there's a lot of misconception about dutasteride regrowing hair, because strictly based on the numbers in the studies, it regrows more hair than finasteride. But there's a couple types of hair. So there's vellus, like really thin hair, and there's thick terminal hair. And there's no statistical significance in regrowing thick terminal hair with dutasteride versus finasteride. So it's not really there to regrow hair. Numerically, it does grow a few more hairs, but it's mostly there to stop you from losing more.
0: And on their website, locklab.co, locklab.co, they have a wealth of information, the research, everything behind it, and also the before and after pictures to see real results. And we got a minute or so before break. Would you guys like to share just a couple more of those testimonials that you receive on LockLab and the results that you get?
1: Sure. I'm not sure if your listeners know, we do also have a 4-in-1 with dutasteride. So and it's more expensive. So us telling you that it's not necessary for everyone is because that's just the medical reality. So we just wanted to make that clear. We also do have it if you need it. Okay. But yes, let's share the testimonials.
2: Cool. Yeah. I was just pulling up my Instagram.

0: DMs that I get from guys constantly who are Lock Lab patients, and they just look me up, personally and like to share the results. So I was reading one here. This is from Rodney. My ex messaged me that I was with last year, and I told her I'm regrowing my hair. She messaged me to check up and see how I was doing. I sent a vid of my hair, and she thought I used AI to fix my hair for the vid. You're bringing my confidence back more and more every day. I need a haircut. Got my barber to start telling people to get Lock Lab. My barber couldn't believe it. He did my haircut on April 1st, and I just waited till after the first full bottle to get a haircut. He saw an old pic of me from April and couldn't believe the difference already. Wrote him, love that. And then he goes, remember when I asked you if it would take my baldness away? It starts slow, then works fast. Didn't see any results till like 2.5 months in. Then I really noticed results around 4 months, and now I'm a few pills into my second prescription. Lock Lab is changing my life, and I really appreciate you. I'm glad I listened with my gut with your ad, because I never buy things online like that, at least, and random ads. Most Facebook ads are trash. I liked yours and researched more, and then gave it a shot. So glad I did.
1: Can we hire this guy? This is awesome.
0: He's actually asked me if he can work for Lock Lab. He's like, I love your product so much. Like, how do I get involved in this?
1: Actually, almost everyone who works at Lock Lab takes the medication. 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
2: 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Coming up in our final segment, I'm going to ask the DiMuzio brothers one last question and leave you with how you can get started with Lock Lab today. 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
2: Welcome back for our final few minutes. I'm Dr. Adam Brockman, wrapping up this conversation with David, Paul, and Mark DiMuzio of Lock Lab. And gentlemen, one last question before we go. Is there one thing that you want a listener that's sitting at home right now to take away from this conversation? If so, what would it be?
1: Wow. Oh, man. I mean, my only thing would be like what my own experience, but I wish someone would have told me. I thought I wasn't going to go bald because my mom's side of the family doesn't have any hair loss. And I thought that that was like a medical reality, and it's not true. Like, you can get hair loss from both sides of the family pretty much equally. And so I waited way too long, mostly because of that. So I would just say, if you start losing hair, because I was losing it, but I'm like, oh, I don't think it's going to go any further, you know? And then of course it kept going further. I would say if you started losing hair, or if you just have a pretty good chance based on your genealogy of losing hair, to start this medication as soon as you can, if you really care about the way you look with hair. If you care, if you with hair is like who you feel like you are, then start this as soon as you can.
2: Mm-hmm. David?
0: It's a very low risk medication that's been studied and been around for many, many years. Finasteride, I think, is the newest of the stuff that's in there. And that's still 20 plus years, I think, that it's been used. So these are very like old medications, really, in a sense, like that have existed for a long time. Just no one had combined them together this way. So they were all used individually, and individually they do a decent job, but it's not the silver bullet that it is combined in these dosages. So, you know, I it's funny because I feel like if this had come out in these dosages right now, it would be the biggest news around the world. But because 100%. This medication has existed for so long, everybody's just like, oh yeah, that's minoxidil. I've heard of that. Rogaine, my friend tried that and it didn't work. Or like, oh, this, yeah, my dad, you got him finasteride years ago. And So because of that, everybody thinks that it hasn't been solved. But actually, when you combine it all, because there are different mechanisms that they're working on the hair, it pretty much is a silver bullet.
2: That is the DiMuzio brothers. It's David, Paul, and Mark. And thank you so much for joining me today, for building something in Lock Lab that I believe in and use myself, and also for giving our listeners a more clear and even an encouraging path forward for their own hair. 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Thank you so much for spending this hour with us today. I'm Dr. Adam Brockman. 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